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0: DJ Clark going to join Jake Query and Michael Young at the start of today's race to man the pits. Davey Hamilton, yours truly, Mark James in the broadcast booth. And high atop turn number one on the call to the Anchorage chair for a really entertaining Indy next race. We said the championship's going to go down to Laguna Seca next week, the doubleheader weekend, and today didn't do anything to change our minds, Nick Yeoman. Josh Pearson, first time on pole, had it well in hand until he didn't.
2: Had a little bit of everything in that Indy Next by Firestone race a little bit earlier today. As you pointed out, Josh Pearson yesterday picked up his very first pole position in his Indy Next by Firestone career, and it looked like he was going to set sail, opened up a three-second lead, and win his very first Indy Next race before it all went away in turn number two, where he swapped ends and lost that car. It spun to the inside of tire barrier, damaged the rear wing. That handed the lead to young Max Garcia. He was the USF Pro 2000 champion a year ago and certainly looked like a guy that was poised for greatness. It's been a rough season for Max, though, but boy, he showed out today, dominating the second half of that race. As for the championship counterparts, we came in with three of them, Mark, separated by just 18 points. Enzo Fittipaldi, Nikita Johnson, and Timit Gaharchuk. Well, they actually finished in the reverse order that they started. Nikita Johnson, with a great rally, ended up in the top five. Enzo Fittipaldi faded to seventh, and Gaharchuk had a really rough day, fading in outside of the top 10. So those three drivers will head to Laguna Seca for a doubleheader weekend next weekend, where unless Gaharchuk comes away with a big weekend, it's going to be essentially a match race between Johnson and Fittipaldi. Really looking forward to that. But again, it's Max Garcia, who we chatted with in Victory Lane after he won here at the Milwaukee Mile.
3: It's been a tough year for all of us, let's be honest. I'm just super happy I can do it for the guys. And, you know, we'll just have a ride off into the sunset in Laguna.
2: So, again, Max Garcia picks up his first race win of the season. Mark, we've had nine different winners in Indy Next by Firestone, and should be interesting to see if we can get a 10th or 11th. Alessandro Di Tullio will also try to set the single-season pole record when we head to Laguna Seca that Pato O'Ward has with nine that he's held for quite a few years. All right, let's talk a little bit about this Milwaukee Mile. Of course, it 120-plus years in operation. First IndyCar racing happened in the 1930s, so we've got a lot of experience of racing here at the Milwaukee Mile. Turns one and two banked at just about 9 degrees, similar down in turns three and four. We talked about those different patches of asphalt. Drivers want to keep the cars off the bottom, that darker patch. That's a slower way around, and certainly there's not as much grip. Preferred groove around this racetrack, Mark, going to be right there in the middle of the racetrack. Should be a lot of fun as fans continue to file in here to the historic Milwaukee as we're set to go racing, not only in race number two here, but when we wrap up the afternoon later today.
0: Thank you, Nick. Look forward to the call for sure. We'll move ever closer to the command when we come back to the Milwaukee Mile.
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35: Patricio Award, Mexico.
11: And starting on the pole.
36: Alex Palou, Spain.
0: Command has been given. Cars are going through their initial warm-up laps before we take the green flag. Let's find out who and what our pit reporters will be watching today. We'll start with Jay Query.
37: Thank you so much, Mark. Here in my section of the pits, the pole sitter, Alex Palou. Keep in mind, he had made an engine change that cost him 9 spots for the first race of the weekend, which we will resume later tonight. But it gave him extra speed, and he loved the way that speed is performing for that car. He starts on pole. Also in my section, Kyle Kirkwood, who had an incident that relegated him back to 24th here in this particular race. He also yesterday started towards the back, tried to undercut, use a pit strategy to work his way up into the top 10. Will he do the same? I'll watch that along with David Malukas, Marcus Armstrong, Pato O'Ward, all in my section. Further along pit road, let's check in with Michael Young.
0: Thank you, Jake Query. Good afternoon, race fans. I'll be keeping an eye on Scott Dixon. They made a very timely stop right before the red flag came out yesterday. Strategy always good with Mike Hull and Scott Dixon. Can he continue that streak of 22 years in a row now if he can win one race here, the remaining three races, or should say two races in 2026? And then I'll keep an eye on as well Felix Rosenquist. Had a great

0: skipped right past him to the exit of turn number four, headed back to turn one.
1: Absolutely rocketed around Christian Lundgaard. So Roman Grosjean is on the move. Scott Dixon wanted to follow him. Couldn't get it done. All this battling, Mark, right there in the mid-pack here in Milwaukee.
0: Grosjean is plus 10 at the start of this race, and next to the crosshairs is Will Power. He'll stay to the high side on Will. Now he has to lift a little bit as Power gathers it back in off of turn number four. This is the battle for ninth as it crosses the start finish line.
1: Always love seeing who is aggressive early on in these races, and it is Roman Grosjean. He's working that high side, pulls right up to the rear wing of Will Power, now gets in the tire tracks. They'll do a little drafting down the back straightaway.
0: He was plus 10, Davey, and I think he gets up on Will Power and realizes Will's got a fast race car. He doesn't want to burn the tires.
2: The farther they move ahead, Mark, the harder it gets. And Grosjean, what a great job by making up 10 spots. BK, same as yesterday. He made a lot of ground. He's up six. Kyle Kirkwood, we knew he started the back of that field. He's moved up six as well. He currently runs in that 18th spot.
0: Meanwhile, the leader, Nick Yeoman, Alex Below, has opened up a very comfortable advantage as he heads back to the start-finish line.
1: Yeah, he's halfway to Sheboygan. It's been a great start so far for Alex Below as he dives into turn number one. Call it 12 to 15 car lengths. In fact, even separation through about the first four cars. Below, Newgarden, O'Ward. Then you've got the two Ray Hall, Letterman, Lanigan teammates of Schumacher and Foster who had great qualifying runs.
0: That Roman Grosjean plus 10 on the day. Rinus VK has gained six spots. We would have our eye on Kyle Kirkwood. He moved up thanks to pit strategy yesterday, but he's plus six as well.
2: Plus six as well. Matter of fact, and look towards the front. Below, nice. Almost 2 second lead. Pato O'Ward over Newgarden. Then Pato O'Ward third. How about this? Mick Schumacher, guys. He is right behind Pato O'Ward, pulling away from Foster. But Schumacher and Foster, two guys really not that familiar with ovals, find themselves in fourth and fifth right.
0: One of the things that it jumps off to me is that it's clear that Newgarden and O'Ward were good yesterday, and Davey, they just seem to have the right setup here for Milwaukee.
2: Yeah, they really do. And right now, everybody is spread out towards the front of this field. It gets much tighter towards the middle and back. They're still battling for positions right now. Actually, Rob Rahal, Clint Siegel, I know it's for last position from 22 25, but they're battling it out right now as well.
0: Yeah, and you know what's interesting, to give you an idea of the pace that Alex Palou is setting, he's starting laps in the 148-mile-an-hour range. Siegel and company around 142, and quite frankly, the leader can see the rear of the field down the straightaway.
2: Exactly one straightaway ahead. As he comes off turn two, he can see Siegel running 25th going into turn three. It won't take much longer to catch up to that lap traffic. We've seen that happen yesterday. Now, another thing that we're going to be watching is degradation of these tires. Speed's going to start falling off. We know that. And how much and how far, you get to find out. And whose car is going to be the best. Right now, Flo, they made some changes on that car. He's looking strong.
0: 18 to 20 laps in seems to be where things get a little bit interesting. Let's pick up McLaughlin and Power. That's the battle for eighth off of turn number two.
1: Yeah, Will Power has closed it down to about two or three car lengths. And you're right, Mark. Right about now is when we really start to see some of that tire wear factor in. McLaughlin chases into turn number three. His advantage over his former teammate is a couple car lengths.
0: They're trying to track down Felix Rosenquist. And Felix Rosenquist was plenty racing yesterday. The Indy 500 champion. He'll lead that trio into turn number one.
1: Yeah, jumped out to an early lead. Eventually, Pato O'Ward tracked him back down. And again, we'll finish that race up, hopefully, later this afternoon. As for Rosenquist, his advantage over Scott McLaughlin as they dive into turn three is about four car lengths.
0: Michael Young.
3: Jonathan Newgood has been on the radio with his driver, Joseph Newgarden, who's currently running in that second position, telling him, use those tools, keep ahead of these tires. So, already tires in that degradation a concern. Lap 13 to 250.
0: Remind the folks who may not know, Davey, what does he mean by use those tools?
2: Yeah, then we have plenty here. We have, number one, a weight jacker. That actually puts pressure on the springs of the car. You can put weight in or weight out, and you have anti-roll bars. That makes the front of the car softer, stiffer. Same with the back. Makes big differences on these cars.
0: P2 might get interesting soon, Nick Yeoman. That's Pato O'Ward, who had a nice run through 3 and 4 to pull up on Joseph Newgarden.
1: Yeah, and I noticed yesterday, Pato O'Ward's car seemed to be a little bit better on the longer run, and he is starting to inch his way towards Joseph Newgarden as they head into turn number 3. Newgarden's advantage about 3 car lengths over the Mexican driver.
0: At the very least, if you're Ray Hall, Letterman, Lanigan Racing, you have to be happy with the fact that 13 laps in, Schumacher and Foster have held.
2: Yeah, really done good. Now, I don't know what happened to Graham. Back in that 23rd spot, falling back, not running good laps at all, but I'll tell you, impressive with Schumacher and Foster. I hope they stay up there.
0: That car was a handful for Graham the first time.
2: It was yesterday, and it looks like today. It's not that great either. Now, hopefully he can start moving his way up. He is right behind Stingray Robb, trying to make that position. Also, Frucci. He got Frucci in that 21st, Klett in 24th. AJ Foyt cars are struggling as well.
0: Reality of it, Nick Yeoman, the spotters between

0: Between Alex Palou and Nolan Siegel, going to have a conversation because he's going to pull up on Siegel very, very soon.
1: Yeah, in fact, as they head into turn number four, Alex Palou's disadvantage of putting Nolan Siegel on lap down right now is about 8 car lengths. So he is catching the rear of the field very quickly, Marcus. They all head back to turn one.
0: Let's check in with Jake Query.
2: Yesterday's race paying dividends for Kyle Kirkwood. Keep in mind, they tried to undercut yesterday to move him up. Kirkwood started towards the back of the field because they weren't completely certain just about the setup of that race car, but they learned from that, and he's got a good setup now. They may be able to get him back up where he wants to be after the first stint while on sequence with everybody else. He's already made up 7 spots, Mark.
0: To DJ Clark.
3: One of the other things the drivers are having to contend with today that they didn't yesterday is the wind, which has massively picked up down here. I'm hearing a lot of chatter over the radio with the spotters telling everybody what the variable wind changes are and how it will affect their car.
0: Let's get all three involved. Michael Young.
4: Robert Natuski just talking the radio with Will Power, said Louis Foster a couple of spots ahead of you. Will Power running in that 9th position, said he's starting to lose control and grip of that car. Keep an eye on that. Let him come to you and race your race.
0: From the pits, brought to you by Shell, the official fuel of the NTT IndyCar Series. And Kyle Collett's the first driver to go a lap down, Nick Yeoman.
1: Alex Palou just got him down in turn number one, got to the inside, and quickly scooted around him. In fact, Nolan Siegel got turned the wick up a little bit and ran down Collett because he's starting to feel the pressure. He's the next one on the hit list for our championship points leader.
0: It's a really nice run off of turn number four, and Nolan Siegel is about 10 car lengths in front. And, Davey, it looks like that battle for second that we thought might shape up and sorted itself out as Joseph Newgarden's able to get some distance between he and Pato O'Ward.
5: That's right. And they are the next ones to contend with those lap cars. They're going to see whose car can get by, whose struggles in that dirty air right now. But Newgarden and O'Ward, keep eye on them. Also, Schumacher, Foster, VK Rosenquist in that 7th spot. We know he was fast yesterday as well.
0: And once Alex Palou is able to work his way around Nolan Siegel, Nick, he will have more work to do because there's about 4 cars drug out in front of him.
1: Yeah, a ton of lap traffic now for Alex Palou. And we should see that advantage, that big lead, start to shrink as Newgarden and Pato O'Ward are still in clean air. But as for Alex Palou, he has caught the rear of Nolan Siegel out of turn four.
0: It's about a 3-second lead right now for the leader, and we will keep an eye on that as Joseph Newgarden hopes that that traffic causes some issues for the leader. Gets a strong run, pulls up on Siegel at the exit of turn two.
1: Off of turn number two, Alex Palou lets that DHL car drift to the outside of the racetrack. Now powers his way down the back straightaway. Siegel's looking racy. He wants to get around Newgarden and keep himself off this proverbial lap-down bubble.
0: Meanwhile, Joseph Newgarden is bumped up behind Kyle Collette. He hopes to be able to make that pass off of turn number five and let the chase resume. Alex Palou sees Nolan Siegel. He is working on the car that Nick Yeoman talked about. He's working on that car. Graham Rahal can't make the pass around him yet.
1: Got to show a lot of patience here if you're the race leader, Alex Palou, because we've got 250 laps here in race number one of the day. Palou hangs right about 4 or 5 car lengths behind Nolan Siegel.
0: How about an update on third place running Pato O'Ward?
2: Conversation with Pato O'Ward is whether or not the first time that he comes in, they need to make any sort of an aerodynamic change because the balance is just slightly off, he says, from where it was yesterday. Not enough right now where they would need to come in on any sort of a sequence, but it is something they are monitoring right now for Pato O'Ward.
0: Newgarden was able to get Collett. The next one hoping to do so is Pato O'Ward. Meanwhile, Alex Palou is really slowed up. Nick Yeoman off of turn number four behind Nolan Siegel.
1: It is stacking up. Meanwhile, Alex for Pato O'Ward did get to the inside of Kyle Collett. So now you've got the top three all not necessarily nose to tail, but they can see each other, Mark, as Palou is making up no ground on Nolan Siegel.
0: All you have to do to wonder about tire deck, Davey, you see now the leader is turning a lap at 140 miles an hour, about 6 miles an hour slower than 10 laps ago.
5: Yeah, that's right. The fastest lap so far in this race is that 155.9. That is by Palou. But now, as you said, you're about 10 miles an hour off. 11 this time. Matter of fact, if you look at Palou, Mark, 139 that last time. Newgarden, 142. That tells you Palou's having a hard time getting by the lap.
0: 25 laps complete. Alex Palou, your leader. Joseph Newgarden, second. Pato O'Ward is third. Mick Schumacher is fourth. Louis Foster, fifth. Rinus VK is sixth. Felix Rosenquist, seventh. Scott McLaughlin is eighth. Will Power, ninth. Romain Grosjean, tenth. 11th, Christian Lundgaard. 12th, Scott Dixon. 13th, Marcus Armstrong. 14th, Marcus Ericsson. 15th, David Malukas. 16th, Kyle Kirkwood. 17th, Kiffin Simpson. 18th, Dennis Auger. 19th, Alexander Rossi. 20th, Christian Rasmussen. 21st, Santino Ferrucci. 22nd, Stingray Robb. 23rd, Graham Rahal. 24th, Nolan Siegel. Kyle Collette, 25th, is a lap down. Grosjean, plus 10. 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Rinus DK, plus 6 at the Snap-on Milwaukee Mile, 250.
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0: 33 laps complete of the 250 to be contested. Nick Yeoman, we almost had a change for the lead. Then two laps later, we did have a change for the lead.
1: It started when Joseph Newgarden ran down Alex Palou, tried to make a pass attempt on the outside of turns one and two. And when he gassed it up, Mark, Newgarden about knocked the wall down. He had to regather it, and moments ago shot to the inside in turn three. And we have a new racer, or new leader here at the Milwaukee Mile.
0: So Joseph Newgarden takes over the point, and Paddle Award is the next one to draw a
1: beat. Down the backstretch, Mark, we've got one of the Dale Coyne Hondas that spun, has regathered it, and is heading to turn number three. Unable to tell. Looks like it could be Romain Grosjean, who had such a remarkable start to this race. He'll come back around through turn number four. Doesn't look like a lot of damage, but a spin off of turn number two.
0: So, Davey, after all of that, things calmed down a little bit. Yeah. Now that we get that spin by Romain Grosjean.
5: Yeah, spin by Romain Grosjean, 35 laps in. Yes, they're gonna. I think everybody's going to lay out for pits and put tires on these cars. You have to with the yellows out. They're a little over half tanks, or a little under half tanks. So we watched Romain just got it sideways. Didn't even go all the way around. Got it sideways, slid down that racetrack, did a really good job of not letting it slide up to the wall or go to the inside, gets it straightened around, really doesn't even lose any spots. Goes a couple cars go by him, one of those being Kirkwood, who finds himself now, Kirkwood started in the back of this field, now finds himself in 15th. Good run.
0: And Grosjean was up to 10th, and he only lost, as you suggest, a couple of spots.
5: Yeah, only lost a couple spots. 14. Good run by Grosjean so far, but can't make those mistakes. He made one. He got away with it. So now just get some new tires on that car and let's go see what everybody has.
0: Off of turn two. Imagine that.
5: Yeah, turn two here. I mean, it's the most treacherous turn in all oval racing is coming off turn two. We see Newgarden get high, almost hits the wall with a push. Then we see Grosjean down low, spins out. So
0: we're being heard today, coast to coast, on one of these great stations, KVIK in Decorah, Iowa, WGFA in Watseka, Illinois, and, of course, Classic Country, 980 AM and 97.1 FM in Two Rivers, Wisconsin. Might be a collective word of thanks to going the way of Romain Grosjean, because you could tell, most notably, Alex Palou has got to be one that's thrilled to get the opportunity to come to pit lane for fresh Firestone Firehawk.
5: Seems his car fell off just a little bit more than Joseph Newgarden and Pato Ward. I think Pato was going to be the next guy to pass him. Now, I think every single car I look down there is pretty much laid out right now.
0: What's interesting is that yesterday we saw the fall off go about lap 28, 29, or 30, and that's exactly where the fall off came from today. Reports, by the way, from the pits brought to you by Shell, the official fuel of the NTT IndyCar Series. To Jay Query.
2: Alex Palou will bring that number 10 DHL machine into the pit road. Keep in mind, he started on pole, did not complain about the car itself. It goes up. We'll see whether or not they make any sort of a change. The tear-off goes off. Yes, indeed. Couple of turns of front wing. Alex Palou down and away. Right behind him it is Kyle Kirkwood. Kirkwood, who, of course, was happy with the fact that he made up nine spots. No changes to that machine, Mark.
0: Michael Young.
13: 7 second stop for Joseph Newgarden. Couldn't see if he actually got out in the lead or not. Nolan Siegel was trying to come in. Joseph had to duck low to get around the ailing Siegel car, who was trying to pit in his box. But overall, a fantastic stop for Joseph Newgarden. DJ Clark.
3: It was only what I can call a tentative entry into pit lane for Mick Schumacher. Just kind of backed the car in as quietly and as slowly as he could. For the Rahal Letterman Lanigan team, it was a great stop, and he'll be back out and on his way. One turn of front wing, he was fighting a little bit loose.
0: Big time issues for Pato Award, Davey Hamilton.
5: Yeah, pit stop. Everybody's went smooth. I'm going, where'd Pato come? Because Schumacher came out in third, and I looked down. He's way down in 14th. Right rear tire did not get put on that car. He goes to lead. The tire falls off. They were able to stop him, get it back on, but he plummets from third place to 14th.
0: Jay Query.
2: In addition to Award, by the time I got down here into the pits, they were also taking a look at the Buckeye on the fueler as well. But the tires itself, you talked about the fact they had a delay getting one of them on. Pato Award went out. They're comfortable that they can try to make that back up, of course, if the car is good. But disappointing stop for Pato Award.
0: And it looks like, Davey, that the issue with Nolan Siegel getting into his pit box, they weren't happy with the angle that he was pulling into that pit box. That crew has laid out again, Nick Yeoman.
1: Now that was an absolute mess. Nolan Siegel, the last car on the lead lap, and when he was trying to get into his pit box, Mark, it was feeding time for everybody else leaving, so he essentially slammed on the brakes, came to a complete stop, let the rest of the field drive left and right, and then, as you pointed out, didn't have that good angle into pit lane. So these pit boxes are very tight at Milwaukee, and when everybody comes onto pit lane, we had some major issues.
0: And it looks like Kyle Collette will pit just in front of
5: yeah,
0: it.
5: Yeah, Kyle Collette, he was a lap down, so he did not he will get his lap back, but he did not pit that time to get his lap back.
0: So with 209 laps to go, 41 complete, here's your full field rundown. Alex Palou, Joseph Newgarden, Mick Schumacher up to third. Good stop for him. McLaughlin is fourth. Louis Foster is fifth. Felix Rosenquist is sixth. Then Rinus VK, Christian Lundgaard, Will Power, and Kyle Kirkwood. Armstrong is 11th. Scott Dixon is 12th. Marcus Ericsson, 13th. Grosjean, 14th. 15th, Award. 16th, Lucas. 17th, Rasmussen. 18th, Dennis Hauger. 19th, Santino Ferrucci. Stingray Rob is 20th. Ray Hall is 21st. Rossi, 22nd. Giffen Simpson, 23rd. Nolan Siegel, 24th. And Kyle Collette is 25th. And, Davey, you have that troublesome turn, too.
5: Yeah.
0: Got to see a lot of attention under caution today from those sweepers, and they are in that area right now to the high groove.
5: Yeah, very difficult. We continue to talk about that. That's where a lot of things happen around this Milwaukee Mile. Very tough. But I have to reach out. You know, two team cars struggling really bad. Rasmussen and Rossi. You got to remember, Rasmussen won this race last year in dominant fashion, but they were down in 19th and 20th before those stops and just running laps, really not fast at all. Now, they've came out Rasmussen gained some spots, got up to 17th. Rossi lost a few in that 22nd position.
0: Michael Young.
13: About four-fifths the way through that first stint, and just looking at the tires as they come off these cars up and down pit lane, everything looks really good. Davey talked a little bit about those lap times, those speeds starting to fall off, but for the contenders, Joseph Newgarden, Will Power, and Christian Lundgaard, all of their tires look extremely good. So as we continue through this first cycle of stops and see what the second round will go as far as if we could get to that 50-lap mark or not. But so far, so good. The Firestone's looking fantastic here on pit lane.
0: Siegel taking his mulligan and Kyle Collette making his stop, Davey, and they will rejoin the rear.
5: Yeah, be the last ones. They're going to have more fuel than everybody else. One last lap. Well, really, tires are going to be the same because they haven't went green yet. But their goal is just how do we stay on that lead lap? They were struggling to do it. Collette actually went one lap down. Siegel was getting ready to. So they're just fighting to have a good day.
0: Strategy doesn't differ much, even though we went 90 laps without a significant caution yesterday.
5: Well, we're all even right now, but I really feel this puts us into that five-stop strategy. I mean, they could do it for no doubt on fuel, but with tires, I feel just continue to see where these yellows pop out. But right now, I think it's going to be a five-stopper.
0: Yeah, I think those that, again, it was a fantasy to think you could do it on three, quite frankly.
5: Fuel's
0: four
5: easy
0: is even tough. Fuel is easy. The fuel stint would last easily, but the bottom line is the deck starts coming, we saw, around lap 20 or 20.
5: That's right. They ran at That was like 10 miles an hour. It goes about 20 miles an hour as they continue on.
0: So as the leader makes his way into turn number one, Nick Yeoman, let's give the roll call as we get to the halfway point of the backstreet.
1: So pole sitter Alex Palou, who lost the lead to Joseph Newgarden, gets it back with the pit sequence. So it'll be Palou restarting with a race lead. Newgarden second. Mick Schumacher had a great pit stop. He'll restart in third. Scott McLaughlin behind him in fourth. Louis Foster in fifth. And Felix Rosenquist sits in sixth.
0: And here we go. The restart will come on lap 46. And don't forget, got to finish race number one from yesterday a little bit later on today, and a great jump for Alex Palou into turn number one, but a side-by-side battle for the fourth spot.
1: That's Louis Foster, who got a great charge out of turn four, slips to the inside of Scott McLaughlin. McLaughlin takes a peek to the outside of Mick Schumacher. They nearly went three wide out of turn two.
0: And that battle resumes as a side-by-side battle in that battle for the fourth position. As you said, McLaughlin tried to get all over Mick Schumacher. There's about four cars lined up for that fourth spot into turn number one.
1: Wow, Scott McLaughlin held off Louis Foster. Now he goes on to the attack. Gets to the inside, makes the pass on Mick Schumacher. Meanwhile, here comes Rinus VK. He'll try to split the Ray Hall Letterman cars as they head to turn three.
0: Three wide into turn number three with the Ray Hall Letterman cars and Rinus VK in the middle. Now he goes side by side in the battle for that position up in turn number four.
1: Rinus VK pinned to the outside of Louis Foster as they roar into turn number one. It'll be VK taking that wide angle around the corner. Foster will keep his foot in the throttle, but it's going to be Rinus VK who jumps the fourth.
0: Fans are up on their feet, and they are loving the show that Rinus VK is putting on. Scott McLaughlin next to the crosshairs as he pulls up on him into turn number four.
1: Good stuff on this restart. It's Palou and Newgarden 1-2. McLaughlin runs third. Louis Foster's fighting back. He wants to get that spot back from Rinus VK. He'll fall in line as they race through turns one and two.
0: Meanwhile, the leader continues to pull away a little bit, but Joseph Newgarden sees Scott McLaughlin in his mirrors. Now here comes Rinus VK toward turn number three. Shoot to the bottom of Scott McLaughlin. They go side by side. McLaughlin tries to pull even off of turn number four. Side by side as they get back to the straightaway.
1: Wow, what a charge by Rinus VK into turn number three. And now Louis Foster is going to try to pick the bones. He'll sweep to the inside of Scott McLaughlin. They'll go side by side. Mark off of turn two.
0: And Louis Foster has to lift a little bit, which gave the momentum back to Scott McLaughlin. Meanwhile, Rinus VK has Joseph Newgarden in his sights. He's about two car lengths behind as Rinus has to lift a little bit. That gives some momentum back to McLaughlin. Don't look now, but here comes Christian Lundgaard off of turn number four.
1: Christian Lundgaard's had a good car, and he's going to look forward and see Louis Foster take a peek to the inside of Scott McLaughlin. Couldn't get it done. McLaughlin looks very comfortable running that outside groove. He'll hold that fourth strip spot down the back straightaway.
0: 0.7 seconds, the lead for Alex Palou. Joseph Newgarden has company in that battle for second. That's Rinus VK, who's about 0.4 seconds behind. Rinus VK gets an awfully good run off of turn number four. Meanwhile, well. Here comes Christian Lundgaard to the bottom in turn one.
1: Shoots to the inside of that 45 car that he used to drive for Ray Hall, Letterman, Lanigan. Strong charge up out of turn number two and move Christian Lundgaard into the top five.
0: And now he'll set his sights on Scott McLaughlin as Louis Foster tries to come storming back. He can't quite do it. So let's call that a really good three-car battle for the fourth position. It's McLaughlin, Lundgaard, and Foster to the start-finish line.
1: Lundgaard's got a good run to the entrance of turn number one. He'll slip to the inside. Scott McLaughlin's not going to be able to put up much of a fight. Christian Lundgaard takes fourth. Here comes Louis Foster. He pulls to the rear wing of Scott McLaughlin.
0: And don't look now, but here comes Kyle Kirkwood. He is plus 17 on the day, and he is pulling up on Louis Foster. Kyle Kirkwood has materialized into the top 10. He's P7 now with a strong run up at turn number four.
1: That's Sam's Club Honda trying to go back-to-back after winning in Washington, D.C., marching forward to the front of the field. Right ahead of him, Louis Foster and Scott McLaughlin. I don't know, Mark, if you can swipe a credit card between those two cars.
0: They stay side-by-side in the exit of turn number two. Stay side-by-side in the entrance of three as Lundgaard starts to pull away. Rinus VK continues his pursuit of Joseph Newgarden off of turn number four. That's a nose-to-tail battle, though Newgarden's a bit more comfortable than in turn one.
1: Garden's advantage is about two car lengths over VK as they run second and third. Christian Lundgaard's found a nice spot there in fourth, and Louis Foster did pull off the pass on Scott McLaughlin to move to fifth, and here comes Kyle Kirkwood taking a look, Mark, into turn three.
0: Gets to the bottom of the racetrack, and Scott McLaughlin can't get down there to shut him off. Kyle lifts ever so slightly, which gives the advantage back to Scott McLaughlin. He has the advantage off of turn number four. Kirkwood going to tuck right up underneath behind him as they set sail for turn one.
1: Boy, not a lot to talk about in the first 30 or 35 laps of this race, but since we have restarted, it's been electric. Kirkwood pins that car to the bottom of the racetrack. He'll drag race with McLaughlin down the backstretch.
0: Yeah, he has set up shop at the bottom of the racetrack, and McLaughlin's able to get to the high side, get some momentum off of turn number two. Kirkwood sees things start to deteriorate just a little bit in terms of handling through the turns. Although, Nick, that's a strong run up at turn number four.
1: He pulled right to the rear wing of Scott McLaughlin, but I don't think he had the run. Cracked the throttle, and now he'll try to pull up and get a run off of turn number two. He's got it down to a car length down the back straightaway.
0: Rinus VK, meanwhile, inching ever closer to Joseph Newgarden. It's about 0.3 seconds now. That's the battle for second as Alex Palou has opened it up to a 1.5-second lead as all set sail for turn one.
1: That's a perfect microcosm of IndyCar the last 4 or 5 years. Incredible battles, but it's all happening behind Alex Palou. Meanwhile, Kyle Kirkwood is back on the attack. He gets to the inside of Scott McLaughlin. Mark, they're even off of turn two.
0: They have stayed side by side or nose to tail for the last 4 or 5 laps, and McLaughlin is going to win that battle for now as Kirkwood really starts to fade a little bit between 3 and 4, handling all those Firestone Firehawks. Might be going away now as they cross the start-finish line and head back to one.
1: As they cross the start-finish line, Scott McLaughlin's advantage is about 2 car lengths over Kyle Kirkwood. Again, this is the battle for the 6th position. Kirkwood will try to gather it back up and charge his way down the back straightaway.
0: Davey, replay shows maybe a little contact.
5: Yeah, definitely had contact right there. Kirkwood going underneath McLaughlin. Car got just a little free, corrected his right front, touched McLaughlin's left rear. Neither one of them lifting, off they go.
0: Let's get an update from DJ.
3: Yeah, that was definitely contact between McLaughlin and Kirkwood. McLaughlin coming over the radio complaining about it. He's also complaining about a little bit of a loose race car. That may be why he's struggling to hold back Kyle Kirkwood.
0: Jake Query.
2: Kyle Kirkwood does like the handling of his race car. Perhaps right there you could see it, because right there when it started to get loose based on that contact, able to reel it in. Keep in mind, again to repeat, he has worked his way organically now into the spot that he's running by simply putting that car up towards the front. He is on the same sequence as everybody else, despite the fact he started in the last 3 spots of the field.
0: Updates for the fifth brought to you by Shell, the official fuel of the NTT IndyCar Series. A pit stop for Romain Grosjean.
5: Yeah, he really started tumbling through the field. We've seen that he got 16th, then his teammate passed him, Hauger, then he kept going down and down until he got last place, finally made a pit stop. Car must not be handling good at all.
0: We'll give you a moment to catch your collective breaths, folks, after some entertaining action here at the Milwaukee Mile. Palou, Newgarden, VK, Lundgaard, and Foster the top 5. McLaughlin, Kirkwood, Schumacher, Rosenquist, Armstrong the top 10. Dixon, Award, Power, Rasmussen, Malukas through 15th. Then Ferrucci, Erickson, Robb, Hauger, and Rossi. Simpson, Single, Rahal, Collette, Romain Grosjean, the only driver a lap down. We are here at the Snap-on Milwaukee Mile 250.
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0: 68 laps in to the 250. We'll run the Sabot Milwaukee Mile 250. Pelot, Newgarden, VK, Lundgaard, and Foster, the top five. McLaughlin, Kirkwood, Schumacher, Rosenquist, and Armstrong, the top ten. It's time now to go over the wall with an IndyCar race team brought to you by Only Bulls. Here's Michael Young.
13: This week's Over the Wall crew is for the Snap-on Chevrolet of Joseph Newgarden.
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0: And today's Over the Wall segment been brought to you by Only Bulls. Don't wait for an opportunity to pass you by. 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It is time to get in the race. And when you watch pit stops, especially under green, Davey, one of the reasons why we like tipping our cap to those guys and gals.
5: Absolutely. I mean, it's obviously a very dangerous drop when cars are coming by. As we watch VK, I don't want to get too VK is hunting down Newgarden, but they do such a great job, and they test and practice daily to be the best they can be.
0: Alex Pelot is your leader by 3 seconds now, and we last pitted on lap 38, and we're getting up into the 70s now, so we know what's about to happen.
5: Yeah, I know. They're going to try to make it 50 laps, so I'm thinking around that 88 lap mark right there. And, you know, if you can make it to 100, so be it, and that'd be great if you can, but I think tire deg is just going to be too much at that point.
0: Michael Young.
13: That tire deg is what's happening to Joseph Newgarden's car. He just got on the radio and said, I have killed my right front tire. He talked about the wing change that they did when they came in on that first stop. They took a half round out. He said, I definitely need that back in. So the number two Snap-on Chevrolet of Joseph Newgarden may begin to struggle at the end of this stint.
0: Things have not gone well since that spin for Romain Grosjean, even though he only lost a couple of spots, Davey. Yeah. He is now a lap down in 25th. Kyle Collette has gone a lap down. And again, a long day for Graham Reeve.
5: Yeah, not sure what went on with Grosjean, because he was really strong until that spin happened. Don't know if something broke on that car, but he had to come in for some fresh fire stones. Goes back out. Like I said, you're going to lose a lap, almost two, matter of fact.
0: And, Nick Yeoman, the leaders were able to clear that lap traffic. But, boy, I'll tell you, from about 10th on back, Power, Armstrong, Dixon, and O'Ward, they had some tight moments of that down that backstretch with Kyle Collette.
3: Yeah, and down the front straightaway, Kyle Collette's trying to stay out of the way of both Scott Dixon and Pato Award. Dixon shoots to the inside. Pato's going to be a little bit more patient and follow Collette into that corner. That allows, I believe that's Christian Rasmussen, to pull up on the rear wing. So, yeah, as they try to get around that ailing car of Kyle Collette, it has gotten really tight. And on the front stretch moments ago, Mark, you mentioned it, Will Power went three wide with Marcus Armstrong. Some tense moments here as the wind continues to pick up here at the Milwaukee Mile.
0: Rasmussen got very high in that hornet's nest that almost touched the outside wall. He's looking to get around Collette now, and that's David Malukas, Dick, running just behind him.
3: Rasmussen gets it done in turn number one. Malukas is going to try to get it done exiting turn number two. He'll hammer the throttle and push that Verizon Chevrolet a little bit further ahead. He'll clear the lap car of Kyle Collette.
0: And all of these cars, Davey, are tightened up around 12th on back.
5: That's right. They've really tightened up, actually. Really good bracing right through that area, Mark. And as I said, we're on lap 76 right now. They need 24 more laps. I know the DAG is affecting them. If they get to lap 100, that would help them complete that four stopper.
0: Nick Yeoman, side by side battle off in turn number four for second place.
3: Joseph Newgarden has company as Rinus VK has gotten to the inside, and he will power around Newgarden. That'll get some fist pumps from the crowd. Now Christian Lundgaard's going to try to put Newgarden in the crosshairs, exiting turn two.
0: You could tell he was tiptoeing at the exit in turn number two was Joseph Newgarden. The handling seems to be going away on that race car. Side by side battle. Joseph has to lift a little bit, and Christian Lundgaard will set sail off of turn number four, trying to track down Rinus VK.
3: And people say Christian Lundgaard can't run on ovals. Okay, that was pretty impressive. Got to the inside of Joseph Newgarden. Now opens up a 2-3 car length gap. So VK, the new driver in second. Lundgaard third, Mark, as they still run behind the race leader, Alex Palou.
0: Took VK so long to get around Newgarden, though. 5-second lead for Alex Palou.
5: Yeah, he had a nice lead there. Now, Palou is dealing with lap traffic. We'll see if VK can make up some time right there. But fastest lap on the racetrack last time by 2 miles an hour, that was VK.
0: He's got a whole straightaway to make up, but Nick Yeoman, plenty of lap traffic in front of Alex Palou at the halfway point of the backstretch.
3: Yeah, he's got Nolan Siegel to pick off first down into turn number three. Can't get to the inside of Siegel. Now he'll pick up the throttle, rocking up off of turn number four, but it is a train of slower cars right ahead of that DHL Honda.
0: Siegel will be first, and then Kiffin Simpson, and then Alexander Rossi. He goes side by side underneath Siegel into turn number one.
3: That was a really sharp angle for Alex Palou. He almost went below the apron, and it cost him big time. He had to get out of the throttle. He'll try to gather it back up and get around Nolan Siegel.
0: The one benefit for Alex Palou, though, is that Rinus VK is bottled up behind the car of Graham Rahal. Graham will stay to the high side, let him make the pass. Lundgaard is trying to continue that pursuit as Alex Palou deals with lap traffic into turn number one.
3: Graham Rahal stays to the outside, and now Christian Lundgaard will clear Rahal. So Lundgaard and VK can now set sail and try to run down Alex Palou. Very similar to Mark to what we saw in the first 10 of this race.
0: They got into the wind half a straightaway as Alex Palou really has to climb out of it now as he is bottled up behind the car of Nolan Siegel. And Davey, that last lap for the leader at 135 miles.
5: He got track 136 this lap, so still about 5 miles an hour off the pace. Actually, exactly 5 miles an hour off Rinus VK, who runs second.
0: And let's see. VK's running around 142.5. Lundgaard around 140. That's their last speed on their last lap. So that lap traffic is having an input as second, third, and fourth continue to try to track down the leader as he's got traffic in front of him off of turn number four.
3: Boy, when Alex Palou has clean air, he looks like Superman. Looks a little bit more like Clark Kent once he has to deal with some of this lap traffic, and the pace just disappears in that DHL car. Here comes VK. Here comes Lundgaard. Mark, they've got it down to half a straight away here at Milwaukee.
0: Jake Query.
2: This was starting to enter into the area where that second pit stop is going to open up. So far, nobody is presenting themselves as if they may come over the wall here. So Joseph Newgarden, the one that had the issue with the tires set up, everybody else has yet to try to do an undercut, Mark.
0: And Louis Foster and Kyle Kirkwood were about to work their way around him. And on lap 84, Joseph Newgarden says, enough is enough, Michael Young.
13: Come to pit lane, guys. He just burned up that tire with that wing change. Let's see what they do as the crew goes to work. This will be their second stop going into the third. It's used primary tires. They'll put a half around back to that front wing. break. Good stop, Joseph Newgarden down and away.
0: Nick, how about that battle between Kirkwood and Louis Foster? That was the battle for fourth.
1: Yeah, as you mentioned, they got choked up behind Newgarden, who slowed to make pit lane, and it's going to be Kirkwood who emerges ahead of Louis Foster, clearing Foster by about three or four car lengths as they both get up on the wheel out of turn two.
0: What's most impressive about what he's done, Davey, is that the timing of the pit stop yesterday is what allowed him to move up. This has just been all pure speed into handling race
5: cars. That's right. It sure has been. Right now, we see Malukas, another Penske car. He's coming in right now. We see Rossi setting up as well.
0: Jake Query.
2: David Malukas brings that car in, and it immediately goes up. We'll see whether or not they make any sort of an adjustment to it other than the tires. Yes, in fact. Two and a half turns away. David Malukas with full fuel goes down and away.
0: Directly across from us, the Jabba House machine of Alexander Rossi, also Kiffin Simpson. Now Rinus VK comes to the attention of his crew, and DJ Clark will call that stop.
3: Rinus VK has been very, very quiet on the radio, holding thing off. He is coming down pit lane right now, charging his way forward, trying to get his first podium of the season. Of course, he got one last year with Dale Coyne Racing. The Junkos-Hollinger team goes to work on the car. Tear-off goes off, looking for a change on the front wing. Looks like a half a turn, and he's away.
0: Good stop for Christian Lundgaard right across the bus, taking a wild. Oh, there's a problem for Christian Lundgaard. It appeared to be on the left rear. And let's go to Jay Query.
2: Now, Kirkwood, we await Alex Palou as well, as both of them now are just now setting up. Let's go a little further down to Michael Young.
13: Felix Rosenquist, great stop. So too Scott Dixon. Will check in on Christian Lundgaard. A big situation on their second stop of the day.
0: Kyle Kirkwood is bringing the Sam's Club machine to the attention of his crew, and Jake Query is there.
2: Kyle Kirkwood brings that Sam's Club machine in, and again, it goes up. Here go the Firestone Firehawks. They tear off and wait. No changes to it, so they like the way the car was set up. Kyle Kirkwood down and away.
0: Michael Young.
13: Will Power with his second stop of the day. Good stop for them. 7.3 seconds. No changes on that car. Let's go back to Jake Query.
2: So Alex Palou brings that DHL machine in right on cue, Michael, as you threw it to me, and the car goes up. The Firestone Firehawks go on. They again make two turns. Wait for just a second. Palou down and away.
0: And so Alex Palou makes his stop on lap 89. Davey, you're doing the math.
5: So everybody really pitted on that lap, 49 to 50 on that stint of tires and fuel. So that's kind of the where you'd be on the fourth stopper. Unfortunately, they pitted early. They pitted on lap 38 that first time because of yellow. So they're going to need a little bit of help towards the end of this race to make it.
0: Looks like the last one to come to the attention of his crew, the 77 machine of Stingray Rob. So lap 90 complete next time by Palou, Newgarden, VK, Lundgaard, and Foster, the top five. Kirkwood, McLaughlin, Power, Malukas, and Felix Rosenquist, the top 10 at the snap-on Milwaukee Mile 250.
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0: We are 95 laps in to the Snap-on Milwaukee Mile 250. Pelot, VK, Newgarden, Lundgaard, Foster, the top five. Kirkwood, Power, McLaughlin, Malukas, and Felix Rosenquist. And Nick Yeoman, how about Rinus VK and the show that he is putting on here at the Milwaukee Mile today?
1: It's been a pretty unbelievable charge as he has marched his way into the second position, and now he has caught the race leader, Alex Pelot, who is in lap traffic, Mark, as they dive into turn one.
0: Alex Pelot has been in lap traffic pretty much all day long. Davey.
5: He really has been. I mean, he got a few clean laps, but after that yellow flag, and now he's back deep into it. Meanwhile, it was a two-second lead when they came out of the pits. It's now three-tenths of a second lead. VK's all over the back of him.
0: Michael Young.
9: Update on Christian Lundgaard, where they had problems with that inside rear. Kyle Moyer got on the radio and said, guys, settle down. We only lost one spot. Don't beat yourselves up. Let's get our rhythm back in as we have more passes down in the turn number one.
0: And here comes Rinus VK off of turn number two, Nick Yeoman.
1: Alex Pelot got caught up behind the lap car of Dennis Hauger, and it allows VK to close right up on the rear wing. He'll pop to the outside. Mark, they're going side by side at three and four.
0: Side by side into turn number four. Alex Pelot to the bottom side. Fans are on their feet, pumping their fists as they go side by side to the start finish line. Rinus VK to the high side in turn one.
1: VK keeps his foot in the throttle, and he will take the race lead. And a round of applause from race fans here at Milwaukee. New race leader, and it's the Dutchman.
0: How about that kid and the rails he's been on today?
5: Yeah, unbelievable, actually. That last lap passed him 3 miles an hour faster than Pelot, and just able to go around that outside like nothing.
0: So Rinus VK now bumps it up to 0.6 seconds, but some lap traffic for him, most notably. Dennis Hauger runs in front of him into turn number two.
1: Again, moments ago, it was Hauger who threw a bit of a block on Alex Pelot, and it choked it up down into turn number one. That allowed VK to close. VK, he'll sweep to the inside and easily get around Dennis Hauger.
0: I'm telling you, he is so very comfortable with how that car is hooked up, especially when it comes to diving into the corner.
5: Yeah, what a great line he has, and be able to run that high side, the low side, Mark. He can go anywhere he wants, continues just to bang laps out faster than anybody else, and go by lap traffic with ease.
0: So we wonder now, Joseph Newgarden, he lost that second position. He's at P3, and Nick Yeoman, is Christian Lundgaard able to do anything with Joseph Newgarden yet?
1: Not yet, but he is closing. Remember, Newgarden was really the first car to pit once that sequence opened up, so his tires are going to be a little bit more worn than just about everybody else. Lundgaard has given chase. He's got to find about 5 car lengths at the start finish line.
0: And Kyle Kirkwood right now, he is running in that fifth position, Nick. He's as fast as anybody. His last lap was 144 plus.
1: Yeah, I would not forget about Kyle Kirkwood all day long. If he can get a little track position and sniff the front of the field, he could have be a threat to win this race. He's got to get around the lap car of Stingray Robb, but he has a good sight on third place running Newgarden and fourth place running Christian Lundgaard.
0: All of this action happening, and we have yet to reach the halfway point, and Nolan Siegel now is next for Rinus VK, Nick, off of turn number two.
1: Down the back straightaway, it is Nolan Siegel, who's just done a great job all day long of sitting on that lead lap bubble and staying on the lead lap. It might be a little bit more difficult, Mark, because that Junkos Hollinger 76 is charging off of turn number four.
0: I'm just impressed, Nick Yeoman, with the momentum that Rinus VK is able to maintain through the corners here at the Milwaukee Mile.
1: It is impressive. It's using the middle of the racetrack, oftentimes venturing up into the third group. He's got about an 8-car length advantage over Alex Pelot as they head to turn number three.
0: I'll say the last couple of laps, and maybe because of Nolan Siegel, Nick, it looks as though that Pelot has picked up about 0.4 here and there on Rinus VK, and I gotta tie that to the lap traffic, Nolan Siegel, that's in front of him.
1: Nolan Siegel is not fast, but he's been just fast enough to stay ahead of the race leaders for much of the day. We'll see what Rinus VK can do with him down the back straightaway. Off of turn number two, got to find about 3 car lengths as they set up for corner number three.
0: Refresh our memory, Davey. How far do we think we are away from the next round?
5: Well, I think if it opens up again, they did 50 laps that last time, Mark. So 50 laps again would put him about 138. So expected to open for some about 135 to that 140 range. But another one I want to mention, somebody led the race yesterday, Felix Rosenquist. led the race yesterday, had a really good car. I didn't see what happened. He's been 23rd a lap down.
0: Time now to check in on pit lane with the race engineer. Here's Jake Query with the Honda Engineering Update.
2: The Honda Engineering Update is with the Honda Racing Corporation engineering team lead. It is Pat Mihalik. And Pat, let's begin with this. This is kind of a celebratory weekend for Honda, right? 30-year anniversary of manufacturing. Championships, and what a way to celebrate for you guys.
14: Yeah, absolutely. We're looking forward to wrapping up our 8th IndyCar championship, our 12th in American Open Wheel Series. So it's a really special weekend for us. Obviously, we want to come away with a win. Got a pole this morning, so that's really nice. But yeah, we need to finish up the drivers, manufacturers, and Rookie of the Year championships this year.
2: Yeah, there's so much with that comes with it, right? And I think that comes from just the consistency one race to the next. Are there different challenges, like, for example, Milwaukee Mile, that is created for an engine that you don't see at a different track?
14: Yeah, it's a little bit different use case here versus other tracks. Obviously, with the back-to-back, we're making sure our engines are at the best performance. But it's also making sure we're taking care of our people as well, because it is a pretty big stress in terms of the workload that goes on from week to week.
2: You mentioned the fact that the Manufacturers Championship this weekend will be celebrating 30 years of that and another one for Honda. But the other individual championships that can come for Honda drivers, I guess part of the reason you're here is because you don't celebrate anything till the checkered flag falls on it, correct?
14: Yeah, absolutely, right? The job isn't done until the checkered flag comes out, and we're looking forward to wrapping up some championships this weekend and really celebrating that.
2: Should be a good weekend, and as always, a great partnership between the IndyCar Series and Honda. Much appreciated.
14: Yes, thank you very much.
2: Again, that is Pat Mihalik. He is the Honda Racing Corporation engineering team lead at this Honda Engineering Update at the Milwaukee Mile.
0: Let's pause 10 seconds for safe side notification. 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
0: A lot of reasons for Honda to be happy. Nick Yeoman, most notably Kyle Kirkwood.
1: He just pulled off a really nice 2-for-1 a couple laps ago, getting around the outside of Christian Lundgaard, first to take fourth, and then he passed Joseph Newgarden to get third. And behind those two drivers, Mark, I keep an eye on another Honda. Will Power has worked his way up into the sixth position and is looking very racy as they all still try to chase down Rinus VK, the race leader.
0: Christian Lundgaard making a strong bid for that fourth spot. He next on his agenda, Joseph Newgarden into turn number one.
1: Newgarden's car really starts to struggle here late in the run, and Lundgaard has closed it down to about 2 car lengths. They will do a little drafting down the back straightaway. Can't stay in each other's tire tracks as Newgarden dives first into turn 3.
0: Rinus VK can't do anything yet with Nolan Siegel, Nick Yeoman, and that's been good news for Alex Palou.
1: Alex Palou's closed in to about 3 or 4 car lengths. It has also brought third place running Kyle Kirkwood into the mix. Kirkwood is going to have to first get around a pair of Dale Coyne Hondas that are a lap down, but Mark, he can see the front of the field.
0: Michael Young.
15: Joseph Newgarden continues that struggle. Right front already gone on that car again, and we're only about 25 laps into this next stint. So Joseph Newgarden going to have to hang on till he can pit again.
0: Rinus VK still can't work his way around Nolan Siegel. Then here comes Alex Palou in turn number one.
1: This is as close as Alex Palou has been ever since he lost the race lead. It's a car length and a half. He's digging hard off of turn number two. Meanwhile, VK's got a run, going to try to set up Siegel into turn number three.
0: Boy, he really looked good at the exit of that turn. And he really climbed into the throttle, but he couldn't get to the bottom of the racetrack in time. However, Palou could not take advantage of the lift that VK had to employ to get out of it into turn number three. It's all back to turn one.
1: Behind those two, Kyle Kirkwood just picked off the first Dale Coyne lap card. That is Roman Grosjean. So he's got one more to go, and he'll be right on the rear wing of Palou. Meanwhile, here comes VK. Mark, it looks like he's going to get Siegel into turn three.
0: He finally gets him, and Alex Palou is going to try to keep pace. We'll see if he can. A couple of updates to the pits will start with Michael Young.
15: Keeping an eye on the Christian Lundgaard machine. They've been telling him to work with his tools. Kyle Moyer coaching him through. They put a pair of, or set, I should say, of used primaries on. So try to get him through this stint. Christian, not happy with the car at the moment.
0: Jake Query.
2: And Rinus VK tipped the cap to him, because getting in front of Alex Palou was all Rinus VK. Palou came in. I mentioned they took 2 turns a front wing to that car, and then he hasn't said a word, likes the way it's handling right now. But BK got around him, but Pelot likes the way his car feels, hasn't said a word since that last stop, and we'll see whether or not that handling now is there where he's able to get BK back.
0: And Davies, since Rinus VK worked his way around Nolan Siegel, a massive exhale for the Arco driver.
5: Yeah, that's right. 1.5 second lead immediately, and no lap traffic in front of him. Meanwhile, Pelot may have to worry about Kirkwood, because Pelot still has not got around Siegel, and Kirkwood's chasing him down.
0: Yeah, Kyle Kirkwood is trying to make quick work of the other tail coin car. That's Dennis Hauger into turn number one.
1: Hauger runs the middle groove. Kirkwood about two-thirds of the way up the racetrack, trying to wrap the outside and carry some momentum. Oh, and it didn't work. He had to get way out of the throttle. Kirkwood nearly hit the wall out of turn two.
0: And Hauger currently running in the 20th position, and that's the risk versus the reward, Davey, here at the Milwaukee Mile.
5: Yeah, outside of turn two is a definite no-go late in the stage when you know there's marbles up there. You just have to get a teeny bit on those right side tires, and the car wants to take off to that outside line. But as we talk about it, you get too low, once the wheel spin and sometimes spin coming off that turn two as well.
0: 120 laps complete, and the lead continues to grow for Rinus VK. He now leads Alex Pelot by 1.3 seconds as Alex Pelot tries to get a strong run to the bottom of turn four and work his way around Nolan Siegel. Siegel is currently a lap down Nolan Siegel, and he has been in traffic all day long, Nick.
1: Yeah, and Alex Pelot just made a super aggressive move, got to the inside, and did get around Nolan Siegel. Mark, I want to take a peek a little bit further back. We got a new driver into fifth. It is Will Power. He got around Christian Lundgaard, and now he's trying to set up his former teammate Joseph Newgarden into turn three.
0: Will Power turning laps in that 140-mile-an-hour range while everybody around him is much, much slower. Alexander Rossi, the first to see the pit window open up, DJ.
3: Exactly. He's trying to make the undercut that he used to great effect yesterday work today. ECR goes to work, looks like two, maybe two and a half turns on the front wing, and the number 20 is back out.
0: Nick Yeoman pick up Power in Newgarden.
1: It was a vintage Will Power move down into turn number one, had the run down the front straightaway, shot to the inside, and Joseph Newgarden could not put up much of a fight. Will Power moves his way to fourth. Lundgaard's going to look for fifth down the front straightaway.
0: That looks like a side-by-side battle at the start-finish line. Again, this is the battle for fifth into turn number one.
1: Lundgaard gets to the inside, and he will make that pass easily. So kick Joseph Newgarden back to the sixth spot as they roar off of turn two.
0: No question, Davey. Late in the run, Joseph Newgarden doesn't like his race.
5: Yeah, complaining about that right front tire. Going to pit momentarily, I'm going to assume. McLaughlin, he came in early. Didn't like his car either. He's out pit lane. Guys are starting to lay out. Mark a little bit early on lap 123.
0: Scott McLaughlin comes to the attention of his crew across the way. Marcus Ericsson. Let's go to Michael Young.
16: Marcus Ericsson with his second stop of the day. Should say third stop. They're going to a pair of fires nose as Will Power comes to pit lane. That crew will go to work. Power extremely happy with that car. They put all four tires on. 100% Shell renewable fuel. Great stop for Power. Newgarden down as well. They put more front wing back into that car.
0: And we've got a battle for the lead, Nick Yeoman.
1: Alex Pelot tracked down Rinus VK. Shot to the inside, and he'll make that pass into turn number one. So how much longer can those two stay out of the racetrack as Alex Pelot is back out front?
0: And Rinus VK is trying to come storming back, Davey, and this is indicative of what happens late in the run when that tire deck really starts to deteriorate.
5: Yeah, and you know he ran hard to make those spots up to get the lead, to get by lap cars. But right now, I'm expecting them to go to that like 135 lap range, and they're at 125 right now.
0: Louis Foster, Mick Schumacher, they come to the attention of their crew. We look across the way, we see Christian Lundgaard coming to the attention of his crew. Michael Young is there.
16: Really unhappy with that car through that stint. He'll put a brand new set of Firestone Firehawks. His sticker check goes on. No problem with the rest of that.
2: Kyle Kirkwood came in, a really good stop again. No changes to that machine. He's down and away. Now we await for Alex Pelot. Before that happens, let's go down to DJ.
3: Rinus VK comes to rest in his box. They want to take one and a half out wing, angle of wing out of that front. It looks like a pretty slow stop on the right front. Jake, over to you. They're still waiting for VK.
2: Okay, so now Alex Pelot goes up. The Firestone Firehawks go on. The tear-off goes away. They made no changes to that number 10 machine, and Alex Pelot's down and away.
0: Updates from the pits being brought to you by Shell, the official fuel of the NTT IndyCar Series, as the round of pit stops continue just shy of where we thought they would be in the lap 130. range. We see Dennis Hauger prepping to come to the attention of his crew. We look across the way. We see the Wolfpack leading the Firestone Pit Performance Competition. They're going into the race weekend with the lead. Scott Dixon brings his PNC Bank machine to the attention of his crew. And it looks like tires and fuel for Scott Dixon. And most assuredly, David, you're going to play around with that front wing.
5: Yeah, that's right. Put some more front wing in that thing. We see a lot of guys taking wing out of the cars, maybe a little bit too much in them early on. Rubber's getting down to this racetrack. It's getting faster and better. Tires are lasting longer. But everybody's now committed to that five-stopper.
0: And it's a good clean stop for Marcus Armstrong as he comes to the attention of his crew, and he's on and off the pit box. The last one in this cycle again that needs to come to the pits is Stingray Rob. We see the cross flags, which means we are halfway through this race. Time to take a look at the leaderboard brought to you by Only Bulls. Your leader is Alex Palou. He leads Will Power by 2 seconds, then Joseph Newgarden, Scott McLaughlin, David Malukas, Kyle Kirkwood, and Nolan Siegel. Siegel has to stop yet. Last stop stopped on lap 86. A tough stop for Rinus BK as he tumbled to 7th. Then Louis Foster, then Christian Lundgaard, then 11th is Rasmussen, 12th is O'Ward, 13th is Schumacher, 14th is Rosenquist, 15th is Rossi, 16th Erickson, 17th Ferrucci, and 18th is Scott Dixon. Armstrong a lap down at 19th, 20th Kiffin Simpson, as Siegel comes to the pits across the way. Dennis Hauger a lap down at 21st, also a lap down 22nd Grosjean, 23rd Stingray Robb, 24th Graham Rahal, and 2 laps down at 25th Kyle Collette. Kyle Kirkwood plus 18 on the day. David Malukas plus 10. Christian Rasmussen is plus 7. Santino Ferrucci plus 6. And Nolan Siegel plus 6. We have had one caution for 11 laps, 4 leaders, and 6 lead changes. 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
2: Ah, 1971. 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
2: Across the country, people were speaking up, and the more they did, the more they learned about the hidden underbelly of the most powerful law enforcement agency in the land. I'm Ed Helms, host of Snafu, Season 2, Medburg, the story of a daring heist that exposed J. Edgar Hoover's epic FBI snafu. 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
11: Sometimes during the midway point, after the crews have gone to work on cars, they start to come to life a little bit. Nick Yeoman, how about David Malukas? He's currently third.
12: He is charged into podium position, and now he's trying to work over Will Power in turns three and four. He'll take a peek to the inside, and they'll go side by side, Mark, out of turn four.
11: And what a strong move by David Malukas as he works to the inside of Will Power. Cars battle up in front of him. There's a pack of four cars side by side into one.
12: Boy, and right behind them, Scott McLaughlin and Joseph Newgarden are going side by side. They had to check up, almost ran right into the back of Felix Rosenquist. That brings Kyle Kirkwood to the party into turn three.
11: Kyle Kirkwood also mid-race, looking a little stronger as he's bottled up in a little bit of traffic. He and Rosenquist going side-by-side off of turn number four.
12: Got really dicey down into turn number one a lap ago. So it's David Malukas who runs in second, Will Power third, Scott McLaughlin fourth, Joseph Newgarden fifth, and now Kyle Kirkwood has cleared that Rosenquist machine. He'll have six down the back straightaway.
11: Meanwhile, Rita's VK is trying to minimize the damage from a woefully slow pit stop, Davey Hamilton. He's a... kind of restarted around 9th or 10th. He's worked his way up a couple of spots.
13: Yeah, just got, I think, one spot. Foster also lost some time there. Now, the downside is with VK, everybody else is trying to get their cars better each stop. His car was really good at the start. It got a nice lead. Man, that bad pit stop just pummeled him back down to that 8th spot.
11: Well, Alex Palou, earlier in the race, Nick Yeoman, has had all kinds of trouble with lack traffic, but the benefit of those fresh Firestone Firehawks, he's able to pretty much pick his way through at will at this point.
12: Yeah, he's done a nice job the last couple laps, getting around Roman Grosjean, getting around Marcus Armstrong, and we got a crash out of turn four, and it's Joseph Newgarden, who has had seven starts here at Milwaukee, never on the podium, and it doesn't look like it's going to happen today. He has parked that snap-on car right at the entrance of pit lane.
11: Davey Hamilton, wow. How about Joseph Newgarden's day? That car, even though he's been running up front, late in the run, was not anything that he enjoyed. He was losing spots repeatedly, and now all of a sudden he comes to rest against the attenuator there at the entrance to the pit.
13: Yeah, unfortunate for him. See if we can see a replay. He turned the car around really early coming off of turn four, hits that outside barrier, knocks the nose off that car, slides across. Fortunately, nobody got into him, which is very fortunate because a lot of cars there, a lot of debris. But he, his day, well, you know, it didn't hurt suspension potentially, but the nose of that car is definitely done.
11: Boy, a top five day potentially.
13: Yeah, and his teammates seem really fast. How about David Malukas had just passed him in that second spot. And

0: McLaughlin got ahead of him in that fourth spot. The teammates seem to be pretty fast, but he just, just broke it loose coming off turn four.
1: Second caution of the day, and this is for Joseph Newgard to the spin off of turn four, Michael Young.
2: Yeah, for that team, they were clearly upset that that car went into the wall. Now, remember, we have race number one to finish later on, but not a lot of damage to that car. But that said, about 15 laps into that run, Joseph is already saying, I need more front wing in this car, maybe a turn and a half. So that handling never really right for that number two Snap-on Chevrolet.
1: 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Stop by and visited with them this morning, and you'll be greeted with a friendly, smiling face. Are closed for now, but they'll get busy once they're open, Davey.
0: Yeah, I think so. So right now, they're at half loads. We talked about that. We, you know, the tires start falling off halfway through. When I say half load, that's lap 16, lap 17. They're only going 38 to 40 laps on a load. I'm going to expect a lot of guys. I mean, there's going to be a lot of coming down. Are the leaders going to come? I would say yes, that they're going to come, but it's going to be, you know, a question mark. Now, back to Newgard's car. I don't see hardly any damage except for the nose cone, so I wouldn't be surprised just for points situation to maybe put a new nose cone and get him back out.
1: Yeah, looking to stay in the top 10 in points. He currently finds himself 7th, 225 points back, but he's just in front of Marcus Ericsson and was trying to track down Scott McLaughlin. He was 4 points behind McLaughlin coming into the day.
0: Yeah, exactly right. So, I mean, every point counts. Him getting back out there could be, you know, points indicate keep him in that top 10. And right now, I'm looking at cars a lap down. 15 cars on the lead lap, Frucci being the last one of those. But Armstrong and Rosenquist, I didn't see them, Mark. I just, you know, they showed speed yesterday. It seemed to be pretty good. Just really shocked that Meyer-Shank team is down and they're lap down. I don't know what happened there.
1: Full field rundown under caution. Alex Palou is your leader. David Malukas is second. Will Power is third. Scott McLaughlin is fourth. Kyle Kirkwood is fifth. Christian Lundgaard is sixth. Regan Fique is seventh. Louis Foster is eighth. Christian Rasmussen is ninth. Paddle Ward is tenth. Mick Schumacher 11th. Scott Dixon is 12th. 13th, Alexander Rossi. 14th, Marcus Ericsson. And 15th, Santino Ferrucci. A lap down to 16th, Marcus Armstrong. 17th, Felix Rosenquist. 18th, Dennis Hauger. 19th, Kiffin Simpson. 20th, Nolan Siegel. 21st, Stingray Robb. Two laps down in 22nd. That is Romain Grosjean. Two laps down in 23rd is Graham Rahal. 24th is Kyle Collette. He, too, is two laps down. And Joseph Newgarden in 25th. Kirkwood plus 19. Malukas plus 12. Rasmussen plus 8. Ferrucci plus 7. And Lundgaard is plus 5. Alex Palou is your race leader. He is coming to pit lane with the entire field, including David Malukas. Let's go first to DJ Clark.
3: Rinus VK early on the side of the pit lane. He's going to come in. Probably some massive changes going into the car. I heard some air pressure talk over the radio and a half a turn of front wing.
1: Jake Query.
4: David Malukas' car comes in. They make one quick wing adjustment on the front left side. He's down and away, David Malukas.
1: Michael Young.
2: Power comes in from third. They filled it up quickly. Didn't take a lot of fuel. Actually, only a five-second stop with four new Firestone Firehawks. Good stop for Will Power. I will want to make mention that several teams have warned their drivers. The wind out really gusty about 5 to 10 minutes ago, and it changed from coming directly down the front straightaway to coming across the grandstands, blowing from turn four down to turn three and from one down to turn number two. So a completely different set of circumstances through that last stint, at least as far as the wind goes.
1: Thanks to McAllister's Deli for providing lunch to the crew today. 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Order ahead, and they will take care of the rest. So here's where things stand now with 102 laps to go, the 250 to be contested. And by the way, 6 o'clock Eastern time, 5 local, baby. We're going to do this all again and finish yesterday's race.
0: Yeah.
1: 90 laps completed yesterday's Snap-on Makers and Fixers 250.
0: Well, that one's already way in. I think some guys that picked the wrong strategy tried to ride it during this race. But it's going to be exciting. It's a whole nother race. Strategy going to be completely different.
1: Jay Query.
4: It was good stops for both Kyle Kirkwood and Alex Palou. Kyle Kirkwood's team almost acted as if they were going to bluff and pull back over, but went ahead, executed that stop. Good stop for both of them. No issue at all for Kyle Kirkwood or Alex Palou.
1: So, Davey, explain the gamesmanship going on now between Scott McLaughlin and Scott Dixon. They pitted on lap 122, 127, respectively.
0: I'm not surprised with Dixon, because you might as well go completely different than your teammate Palou, who's leading, and bring him in as a leader. Dixon was down in the field. He's like that 8th, 9th, 10th area. But McLaughlin, he was running 4th place, I think, right there before they came in. Another gamble, but why not split it? Because Malouk is his teammate, obviously very fast. Now, they're only a few cars back. Palou, who pitted, is in 4th. Malouk is 5th. Kirkwood 6th. Lungard 7th. So it's McLaughlin, Dixon, and Power are the ones. Oh, actually, Power.
1: Hats off to Will Power's crew, because he leaped over Alex Palou.
0: Yeah, how about that? I'm sorry. Yeah, I didn't see that. He pitted with everybody else. So there's only 2 cars taking that gamble, staying out.
1: Michael Young.
2: That's pop, as I said. 5 seconds, guys. They did an amazing job in the Will Power pit box. And a reminder that Ron Rozewski just got on the radio and told his driver, Will Power, hey, they have ran the sweepers on the outside line. So expect people to use that upper groove on this restart. Take advantage of that if you can.
1: Yeah, much like last year's race, Davey. Every time there's a caution, race control dispatching those sweepers to the high side.
0: They do a really great job of that, too. These sweeper guys, they know exactly what to do. They put 3 of them out there side by side to move everything to that outside lane. Leaves that track really clean. Allows these drivers to, you know, take those gambles and try to get forward. Now, VK, again, loses spots on the pit stops. Well, he doesn't really. He came in 8th. He's in 10th, but 2 guys didn't pit, he kind of held his own there.
1: Held serve there, but boy, I'll tell you what, he put on a heck of a show about the first quarter there.
0: Yeah, he really did, and you got to remember something else. We talked about Rasmussen and Rossi. They were just slow. They're 19th and 20th. Rossi fell way back to 23rd. Right now, watch out. Rasmussen won this race last year. He's back at the 8th place right now, Rossi in 14th.
1: Well, and he exercised a level of patience last year working his way through the field. And he had the benefit of a late race caution, and the crew made the decision to come to the pits with about, 18 laps to go, I think.
0: That
1: was the difference.
0: So that's going to change everything up. Some of these guys already pitted 4 times. I don't know the tire allotment down there. I know that they had 8 tires, 8 sets for the weekend, or maybe 9 sets for each race. So did they keep 5 or did they keep 6? Because they're going to need 6 for these guys that already pitted 4 times.
1: Jake Query.
4: And I'll tell you one thing, Mark, we do not obviously have the threat of what we saw yesterday from a weather standpoint, but there is a significant cloud cover here in the south end, and the wind has picked up noticeably. It is almost, I would say, more than breezy, windy here in the south end. That is tricky for turn at number 1, and it is more stout than it has been at any point today. Also, one would assume it will cool off the conditions as well.
1: And the number of tires, though, Davey, that you would need this afternoon, that number has dropped a little bit, because you're already 90 laps in.
0: 90 laps in, that's correct. And so for this race right now, I'm telling you, I hope mostly drivers, they must have 6 sets, and because they need 2 more. Power, Palou, all these guys made 4 already. If they go 50 laps each time, 50 laps since, which they have not been going that long, that they need 2 more stops.
1: Joseph Newgarden has been treated and released, or checked out and released, we should say, at the Infield Care Center after he spun off at turn number 4 and made contact with the outside retaining wall. Damage to the front nose wing assembly on that car. Should be an easy enough repair to get Joseph back out.
0: It looks like they're looking at it right now. Yeah. Maybe just putting a nose cone on, waiting for Joseph to get back and try to make up some points.
1: As we continue to run under caution now, as we mentioned, this is just our second caution of the day. We've had 5 leaders and 7 lead changes. And, Davey, this has been a very entertaining race here.
0: That's what Milwaukee a mile produces. I mean, just an exciting race. I mean, I love these ovals, they're fancy, every bit of it. And man, they are behind a great crowd here today to watch these races. And when passes are made, you know it, because we can hear them up here in the booth, that's for sure.
1: So, McLaughlin and Dixon run 1-2, last pitting on lap 122 and 127, respectively. Then we go Power, Palou, Malukas, the top 5. Kirkwood, Lundgaard, Rasmussen, Award, and VK, the top 10. Mick Schumacher hanging around the top 10 after starting 4th. He's currently 11th. Then Louis Foster. Then Marcus Ericsson, Alexander Rossi, Santino Ferrucci, Marcus Armstrong worked his way back into lead lap position. He is 16th. A lap down, 17th Siegel, 18th Rosenquist, 19th Hauger, 20th Simpson, 21st Grosjean, 22nd Robb, 23rd Ray Hall. 2 laps down and 24th Kyle Collette. And Joseph Newgarden currently shown as 25th as they look to be attempting to repair that car and get it back out onto the racetrack. We will complete 157 laps. This time by, there will be 93 to go, and we're waiting on Scott McLaughlin to hit the button after he sees the green flag off of turn number four. And there it is from Aaron Likens as the leader points it toward turn number one.
5: Scott McLaughlin opens up a gap, and we've got a crash off of turn number four. Got a car up against the outside wall. Cannot identify it. It's one of the Dale Coyne Hondas, Mark, who is pounding the wall in turn four.
1: Caution on the course. 157 laps complete at the snap-on Milwaukee Mile 250.
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1: 89 laps to go. The snap-on Milwaukee Mile 250. The snap-on IndyCar weekend at the historic Milwaukee Mile. A single car incident, Davey, involving Roman Grosjean.
0: Yeah, what happened? Got low on the racetrack there. Spun the tire, spun around, shot all the way to the top of that racetrack. Luckily, not gathering anybody else. Went between a couple cars, hit backwards pretty darn hard. He's fine. Got out of the car on his own, but he's done for the day.
1: Gosh, he looked so racy early.
0: I just don't understand what happened. He looked really good early on. Made a lot of passes. Was coming to the front. Spun out on his own coming off a two, and now on a restart. So not a good day. He's going to end up today in 24th, maybe even 25th, if Newgarden comes out and tries to make some laps.
1: Well, let's find out more about that. He's currently shown in 25th, Joseph Newgarden, after being consistently in the top five since the green flag flew. Michael Young is with that crew as they effect repairs on that machine.
12: In any hurry currently in the paddock at trying to repair Joseph's Newgarden's car. They've run the string on it, making sure the alignment is straight on that car. So they're setting up with that process. They had the front cover on the where all the dampers are, and then of course the engine cover, the cowling off the back of that car, just making sure nothing was damaged in that car. But all in all, a pretty minor incident for Joseph Newgarden. He went into the transporter, but they expect to be out before this race is over.
1: Davey, we talked about the prowess of late on road and street circuits. circuits by that Andretti Global team.
0: Yeah.
1: And you look in the top six now, they've got a couple of drivers there, and we've seen Erickson look a little racy. He's 13th.
0: Yeah, 13th right now. How about that for Power? What an outstanding stop. Put him in a good position. Now, I have to say, he needs to do a little better on the restart, because if that does not go yellow, Plow and Malukas, I think, would have got by him before they got into turn one. So a little bit soft on the restart. Needs to gather that up, try to get a better one. But then, as you said, you know, that Andretti team seems to be fast. Erickson, he's 13th.
1: Feeling out process for Marcus Erickson with that race team a year ago. It started to come together after we cleared the Indy 500. And Will Power had his share of growing pains in the first half of the season.
0: He really has, you know. And we've seen speed. We've seen a lot of things happen with me. If you recall, there's a lot of mechanical things. Early on the season, he had a lot of brake issues. Just couldn't get that brake system right. Seems that we have that right. He's made a few mistakes. The car hasn't been exactly right. But he's been on the podium. He got third place the last three races, so we know he's there and get it done.
1: And Michael Young, as far as Will Power, one of the things that I'm sure that has helped him settle in to Andretti Global is the fact that he has a very familiar guy in his ear.
12: So for Ron Rizzucchi, they've been together forever, and for him to be able to have him talk him through his races and not have that big change, obviously, you have to learn the Honda power plant. I think Davey really hit the nail on the head with the braking that Andretti has as opposed to what he had with Team Penske. So it was a huge learning process. Remember the huge shunt that he had at Barber Motorsports Park down in Charlotte's Web, where he went into the tire barrier. It just was a struggle. But I think even more so, I think he feels at home with his teammates, Kyle Kirk and Marcus Erickson. They get along famously, and I think that environment helped nurture him through those hard times of the first half of the year. Very strong in the second half of the season.
1: And I don't think that super team of AGR will ever be duplicated, but I'll tell you, this threesome could be pretty good.
0: Yeah, no, I totally agree. And the good thing, Michael just said, they really get along well. They work with each other. They're giving each other information. They're happy when the other guy wins and runs good. And two of them have been in victory lane, and Power's the only one that has, and he could do that today potentially.
1: And we'll have one to go at the line next time by, and we will get the restart with 168 laps complete. And don't forget, 6 o'clock Eastern time, 5 o'clock local, we get to come back and restart one with 90 laps complete, Davey.
0: Yeah, we got a little bit of a break in between this race and next, but we have it easy. It's these teams that have a lot of work to do in between these two races to make finalize that first race.
1: And by the way, they pack it up and head to California.
0: Yeah, straight from here. Matter of fact, I have some rigs actually loading up here, and they 36, 7, 8 hours to get to Laguna Seca. So we unload there on Wednesday and get after it.
1: Pace car scoots away. Nick Yeoman gives the roll call off the backstretch.
5: It's going to be Scott McLaughlin. Then the lap car of Nolan Siegel behind him. Scott Dixon's going to restart second, third in line on those older tires. Then it's everybody on fresh tires. Boy, rear of the field almost running into each other as McLaughlin is bringing them slowly, Mark, out of turn four.
1: We'll see what this strategy does for McLaughlin and Dixon if we get a long green flag stint here. Pretty good run for him, although Will Powers hit the button around Scott Dixon into turn number one.
5: Will Powers sneaks to the inside. He'll get around Scott Dixon. Alex Palou will try to do the same. They'll go side by side. Meanwhile, Pato O'Ward, shot out of a cannon, went to the outside. He's going to join the party, and Christian Lundgaard's going to go three wide to third.
1: And Pato O'Ward is going to come. David Malukas is going to come. Christian Rasmussen is going to come. Look at that gaggle of cars off of turn number four.
5: Rasmussen got around Dixon and Malukas, then shot to the inside. He'll take the inside line on out on Pato O'Ward, but he can't get it done. Meanwhile, Will Power trying to get around the lap car of Nolan Siegel. It's all happening behind race leader Scott McLaughlin.
1: Will Power to the high side. Pato O'Ward tries to get to the bottom of Christian Lundgaard. Nolan Siegel has to lift big time. That clears the path for Will Power to try to track down the leader. Three wide up and turn number four. It's all the McLaren cars.
5: It's all the McLaren cars, and Nolan Siegel wisely jumps out of the throttle. Lundgaard goes to third. Pato O'Ward to fourth. Alex Palou moves to fifth, and Christian Rasmussen, the winner a year ago, has jumped to sixth.
1: And now that he has cleared all of that traffic, here comes Will Power. He has drawn a bead on Scott McLaughlin off of turn number four.
5: Scott McLaughlin is about to be a sitting duck on those older Firestones, because here comes Will Power. His two teammates have won the last two races. Power has closed it down to two car lengths out of two.
1: Meanwhile, a little further back, Rinus VK is on the charge. He's worked his way around David Malukas. Now he clears the car of Nolan Siegel. angle, and now he tries to track down Christian Rasmussen.
5: These drivers are trying to get absolutely everything they can on the restarts, and meanwhile, Scott McLaughlin's advantage continues to shrink. Will Power's got it down to three car lengths into turn one.
1: So it's Scott McLaughlin, Will Power, Christian Lugard, Pato O'Ward, and Alex Palou, the top five. Rasmussen, Foster, VK, Malukas, and Kirkwood. We have called Nolan Siegel's name more than any other driver today, Nick Yeoman.
5: He has been out there, sometimes in the way, sometimes just trying to keep it out of the wall. Kyle Kirkwood did not get a good restart. He's going to try to get around Siegel out of turn four and put him a lap down.
1: Jake Query.
4: One of the things that everybody has talked about with Christian Rasmussen and Ed Carpenter has talked about was teaching the young driver exactly when to lay back and when to go. They told him it's go time, and that's exactly what he did.
1: And that separation between the front three is about three car lengths off of turn number four. Will Power with a strong run. Watch it go side by side in the exit of turn number four.
5: Will Power pulls to the inside of that orange, yellow, and black Honda. He'll move around Scott McLaughlin and take the race lead for the first time. Now Christian Lundgaard will try to get around McLaughlin exiting turn two.
1: A lot of Will Power fans on their feet as he made that strong charge around P2 to grab the top spot. Here comes Christian Lundgaard into turn number three. McLaughlin tries to hold him off. They're running in the same groove around the bottom of the racetrack. They swing wide off of turn number four in the battle for second.
5: Lundgaard stays right in the tire tracks of Scott McLaughlin, setting up for turn number one. McLaughlin right in the middle of the racetrack. Lundgaard had to crack the throttle. He'll try to gather it back up and get a run down the back straightaway.
1: Meanwhile, Rita's VK continues to flex the muscle. Nick Yeoman, he just picked off Louis Foster off of turn number two.
5: He got it done. Foster's going to fight back, shoot to the inside, but VK's car looks very comfortable in that outside groove as he roars out of turn four.
1: Foster wants to go side by side in the exit of turn number four. He wants that spot back. They almost touch at the start finish line into turn number one.
5: Couple young guns in the NTT IndyCar Series not giving each other many breaks. It's going to be VK, though, that emerges with that spot mark out of turn two.
1: And just like that, he's going to track down Christian Rasmussen into turn number three. Let's get an update on Scott McLaughlin.
3: The team had been talking about fuel saving over the course of that yellow flag period. They told McLaughlin, hold position at any cost, though. Fuel saving out the window.
1: Comfortable advantage for Will Power. McLaughlin seeing Lundgaard starting to draw a beat on him off of turn number two, Nick.
5: He will close down the back straightaway, but he's not close enough to make the pass. I want to take a peek back at Rinus VK, Mark. He has been the show, and he has caught last year's winner, Christian Rasmussen, into turn number three.
1: 72 laps to go next time by. This is the battle for the sixth position. Last year's winner, Christian Rasmussen, being hawked down by Rinus VK into turn number one.
5: Back into that first corner, both of those cars running the middle groove, right in each other's tire tracks, and they're both trying to check down the championship leader, Alex Palou. VK with a strong charge off of turn two.
1: Yeah, that car looked really good off of turn number two, but he has to lift a little bit, which allows Rasmussen to sneak away. He's trying to pull up on fifth place running Alex Palou as that battle comes off of turn four.
5: Down the front straightaway, the leader continues to be Will Power. We're watching this battle just outside of the top five. Christian Rasmussen, middle of the racetrack. Rinus VK starting to search around. He's running about two-thirds of the way off the bottom.
1: Meanwhile, Will Power, Davey, has opened up a comfortable one-second advantage.
0: Nice lead for him right now. I don't think he's pushing 100%, just take it easy, trying to save those tires. Next pit window open, to my calculations, should be coming up here in about 24 laps.
1: Lundgaard and O'Ward, they appear comfortable where they are, along with Palou, Rasmussen, VK, Foster, Malukas, and Kirkwood, the top 10. And Davey, Scott Dixon, Scott McLaughlin, things did not work out for them.
0: No, it did not work out. They're going to lose too much ground, going to have to pit.
1: And speaking of pitting, the PNC Bank crew is over the wall waiting on Scott Dixon and Michael Young.
12: Was not happy with that car at all as they'll go to work. The unfortunate part is you roll the dice, he'll still have to pit one more time if we stay green. Still a very good stop for the Wolfpack. 7.2 seconds.
1: DJ, are you seeing any movement at all in Scott McLaughlin's pit box?
3: Absolutely nothing, Mark. I think the thought process here for the Thirsty Threes is if they can make it another 10 laps or so, they may be able to do this on only one more stop.
1: Davey?
0: Well, yeah, that's right. Like one more stop, but man, you just lose too much time and that's going to kill both of them. Dixon's going to have to do it two more. If he can't make it that distance, he's not going to make it one more.
1: And some issues for the 27th car of Kyle Kirkwood in communication with his crew.
13: Just so you guys know, the cool suit hasn't worked since, like, lab 18.
14: So. Yeah, copy. We were hoping you hadn't noticed.
1: We're hoping. Well, he's probably going to notice that. That's really good stuff. Yeah. Conversation between Herta and Kyle Kirkwood.
0: That's a great comeback, though. I like it.
1: Yeah, 67 laps to go with the 250 to be contested. Power, McLaughlin, Lundgaard, O'Ward, and Palou, the top five. Rasmussen, VK, Foster, Malukas, and Kirkwood, the top 10 of the snap-on Milwaukee Mile 250.
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1: 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Lundgaard, McLaughlin, Award, Pelot. The top five, Rasmussen, VK, Foster, Malukas, and Kyle Kirk with the top 10. 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We hope you'll tune in, listen to Jake. Typically gets the winner on Davey from the previous week.
0: Yep, no, great job, great show that Jake does there. Now, you know, now it's all about strategy, and we'll see what happens. And where I think if they go make it to lap 212.
1: Let's go to Jake.
4: David Malukas is one of those that's going to try to go and undercut a little bit there. Kyle Kirkwood also in. Kirkwood down and away. Malukas had worked his way into the top three. No changes to that car, and he went back out.
1: Yeah, and as we've seen, Davey, this is go time for these for these guys and gals of these pit crews.
0: Yeah, we had it at lap 168, but those yellows came out. Now they're at 191, so they, you know, they've been going 38 laps. They're going to go a little bit more, but if they pit now, they're going to have to do one more. They're not going to make it very easy.
1: Good clean stop for Marcus Ericsson, and the nightmare is over for Scott McLaughlin, DJ.
3: Yeah, he's going to come in and get a fresh set of boots on that number three PPG Chevy. Oh, very quick stop. Penske perfect for the thirsty threes.
1: Jake Query.
4: So Alex Pelot now will come in. That DHL Honda goes up. They're going to go ahead and put on those Firestone Firehawks, see if they make any changes. They do not. Fuel in, down and away for Alex Pelot.
1: Michael Young.
12: Will Power coming in. They're going to have to do another stop after this unless they run really long. They want a little turn into that front wing. 100% Shell renewable fuel. Great stop. Will Power down and away.
1: And Christian Rasmussen with a little bit of trouble. Christian Lundgaard, I should say, with a little bit of trouble on that left rear, Davey Hamilton.
0: Never good. That's a bummer. Running in P2 right there. Going to lose some space right now. Rasmussen and VK have not pitted yet. They're leading this field.
1: And speaking of Rasmussen, Jake Query is there.
4: Yep, the team is setting up for Christian Rasmussen now, who had worked his way into the top 10. They await for it. We'll wait for that. Meanwhile, let's go down to DJ.
3: It's another stop here for the number 76 of Rinus VK. No changes on the car. He's in, out, and on with life.
1: And Michael Young, bad news for Will Power.
12: Speed lane violation to spit P2 fast. last. He'll have to do a drive-through. Costly mistake for Will Power.
1: And Alexander Rossi comes to the attention of his crew. He makes his stop, and he is back underway. And a little bit of a traffic jam as Stingray Rob and Christian Rasmussen come to the pit lane at the same time. We look across the way. We see the 45 car of Louis Foster with a pit stop. Davey, he's been in top 10 contention.
0: Yeah, been looking really good right there. Foster in that third spot as he comes in right now. We see Rasmussen. We'll see where they file
1: query.
4: Took three turns of front wing for Christian Rasmussen. Otherwise, good stop. Had to wait just a second for that turn, then send him down and away.
1: Santino Ferrucci going to be one of the last ones to pit, Davey. He last stopped on lap 147.
0: Yes, he won McLaren car. I think that's Siegel, but you're right. Ferrucci's coming in, finds himself right now up in that field, but he's leading the race actually right now, but he's going to file back down about 12.
1: So all this happening with 55 laps to go, and Santino Ferrucci comes to the attention of his crew, and he has kind of been mired back around the 20th position, and it looks like all in all, a good clean stop for Santino Ferrucci, and he will join the fray. And Davey, this will cycle the lead back to Pato O'Ward.
0: Pato O'Ward, pretty impressive right there. Last pit, lap 192. So he's got, and that's Siegel. He has coming in right now. But Pato O'Ward, really good job by cycling his way to the front.
1: Hey, and I'll tell you, it's interesting the way things sort out, because that strategy by Scott McLaughlin appears to have paid off for him. But it didn't pay off at all for Scott Dixon.
0: Yeah, it did not. And I have to look at that. I think Scott Dixon just lost too much ground. Once that restart came out, he filed way back where McLaughlin was actually able to hang in there right now. Pato O'Ward, how about that? He's leading the first race that we have to finish today and leading again right now.
1: Well, he talked about that in the pre-race. He said he might be making history right now as technically the only driver to ever lead two separate races at the same time.
0: Well, he's done it. And that is history right there for sure.
1: So let's give you the full field rundown after that round of stops with just 52 laps remaining, and trust me, folks, it won't take long to get around here, 50-some laps. It'll be Pato O'Ward, then Scott McLaughlin, and then it's Christian Lundgaard, then Alex Palou, and David Malukas, the top five. Kyle Kirkwood hanging around. He's sixth. Last year's winner, Christian Rasmussen, hanging around as well.
0: Yeah.
1: Rinus VK, you know, after that pit stop where he had an issue, he's not been able to get off that eighth or ninth position. Erickson is ninth, Foster is tenth, then Rossi. Scott Dixon is back at 12th. Nick Schumacher hanging around the top 10. He's 13th. Then Will Power and Felix Rosenquist. Now we start to go a lap down. 16th Ferrucci, 17th Armstrong, 18th Siegel, 19th Rob. He's two laps down. Giffen Simpson is two laps down. It's been a long day for him. Hauger, two laps down. Collette, two laps down. Ray Hall, two laps down. The two cars listed out of the race, Romain Grosjean at 24th and Joseph Newgarden 25th. And Michael, I know you've been busy in the pit lane, but you also kind of peeked over your shoulder at the work being done on Joseph Newgarden's car. We can assume that their focus right now might be on the continuation of yesterday's race?
12: 100%. They are not going to be back out for the remainder of this, the second race of the weekend. They'll focus forward to that first race. They are really going over that car with a fine-tooth comb, making sure everything is perfect when they come back out a little bit later on this afternoon.
1: Now, 48 laps to go. Pato O'Ward, your leader, Scott McLaughlin, second. Christian Lundgaard, third. Alex Palou is fourth. David Malukas, fifth. And the Snap-on Milwaukee Mile, 250.
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1: Okay, 43 laps to go, and we thought maybe that the snap-on crew of Joseph Newgarden was focused on the completion of this afternoon's race, but Davey, we look up and we see them hauling out the paddock, and we can say that because this is where championship points matter. Yeah. He's now a point behind the 28 machine of Marcus Ericsson. The incident happened on lap 40. Grosjean went out on lap 155. There are 42 laps to go, so Joseph can gain a point or two by picking up those 15 laps on Grosjean.
0: And it does two things. It gets him prepared for we have another race this afternoon, so it kind of gives a little shakedown of the car, see if they made some change and make it better, and get that spot, seventh spot back in the points.
1: So Padua Ward is the leader by 1.3 seconds, and to the victor goes the spoils oftentimes, but in this case, Nick Yeoman, to the leader means lap traffic, and that's what Padua Ward is about to negotiate.
3: Yep, he is catching the lap cars Graham Rahal and Kyle Collette. They both had miserable days, and as Pato closes in on them, so does Scott McLaughlin, who is running in that second spot halfway down the back straightaway.
1: And again, a great call by McLaughlin's crew on that strategy, Davey, to leave him out after that, after everyone else had pitted, and he cycled back through and was back up front right in P2.
0: Yeah, able to do that pit strategy like we talked about, and he's going to be a five-stopper where everybody else is going to be a six, so that did work out for him right now, and he is faster by a mile an hour, almost 2 miles an hour than Pato O'Ward. So as Pato O'Ward's behind lap traffic, here comes McLaughlin.
1: McLaughlin at a 144.7, O'Ward at a 143.6 as they work their way up on traffic. It's Kyle Collette, Graham Rahal, and others as they work their way off of turn number four. O'Ward knows that Scott McLaughlin is coming, Nick Gilman.
3: And moments ago was a pretty uncomfortable scene out the aero screen for Pato O'Ward as he was watching Collette and Rahal go side by side. They have now gotten single file. Collette will be the first car that the leader, Pato O'Ward, has to get around.
1: Christian Lundgaard currently running well back in the third position. He's about 2 seconds behind. That is Pillow and Malukas in the top five. Kirkwood, Rasmussen, VK, Ericsson, and Foster, your top ten. Been a good day for Louis Foster. O'Ward with an 0.8 second lead over Scott McLaughlin as they head back to turn one.
3: And he's kind of just sitting in a bubble right now, about 3 or 4 car lengths behind Kyle Collette. Doesn't appear to have the pace to necessarily get up and challenge him. And Scott McLaughlin continues to inch his way forward. The deficit mark right now is 8 car lengths into turn three.
1: My attention continues to be drawn back to Rinus VK, Davey. He's kind of been stuck in that 8 position.
0: Yeah, that, and how about this? Will Power going from leading this race in a solid car down to 14th, the last car in the lead lap.
1: Yeah, this one's going to sting a little bit for Will. There's no doubt about that. As O'Ward continues to be bottled up behind traffic, waiting to see if McLaughlin can do anything with him. He's closed within about a quarter of a straightaway now as they set up for turn number four. McLaughlin got a really nice run off of turn number two as Pato O'Ward is just kind of plowing behind Kyle Collette off of turn number four, headed to the start finish line.
3: And to illustrate, Mark, just how quickly things can change, moments ago you said Christian Lundgaard was a distant third. Well, that's about the change. He just got around the lap car of Santino Ferrucci. He can see McLaughlin. He can see O'Ward. All three of those cars are racing down the back straightaway.
1: And to your point, Nick, his last lap was a 143.9, while the leaders were running in the 142.3 and the 142.4 range. So Christian Lundgaard, certainly his car coming to life late in the run as O'Ward now is ever closer to Kyle Collette.
3: He pulls right up on the back of Kyle Collette. Collette is right on the back of Graham Rahal. They'll race off of turn number two. Pato with a nice charge down the back straightaway. We'll see, Mark, if it's close enough to make an attempt to pass Collette.
1: Handles turn two really well, but hits the button and slips underneath him at the entrance to three. Scott McLaughlin is going to try to get that same thing done. Not able to do it as he's got to lift a little bit. Car wiggled some off of turn number four as O'Ward sets Sail for Grand Rahal.
5: And again, that pass is not for position, but late in the race, every pass matters a great deal, especially with one more pit stop to go. Pottawa Ward puts a gap between himself and Kyle Collette. Now he'll set his sights on Grand Rahal into turn three.
1: He really carries a lot of momentum, Nick, off of turn number two, does Pottawa Ward, and that is able to carry him all the way down that back straight into turn number three, and it sets him up for a good run out of four.
5: He's right on the rear wing of Grand Rahal. Pulls to the left. Rahal will get out of the throttle and give that position on the racetrack to Pottawa Ward. So he's now got a buffer mark. Two lap cars between himself and second place running Scott McLaughlin.
1: Made pretty quick work on both those cars, Davey.
0: Yeah, it really did. It looks solid right now. Matter of fact, 32 laps to go, they were making stops around lap 38, so they can come in any time. If the pace falls off too much, the window's open.
1: McLaughlin clears Kyle Collette. Christian Lundgaard will be the next to do so. But, Nick, there's still a car between the leader and Scott McLaughlin.
5: That is Graham Rahal, and Rahal's car has been struggling all day long. Scott McLaughlin pulls to within three car lengths of Rahal's Honda, not close enough. And the gap that Pottawa Ward has stretched it out, Mark, looks to be 10 to 12 car lengths over Rahal and McLaughlin.
1: Here's the difference traffic makes. Scott McLaughlin's last lap, Davey, 140.3, and Pottawa Ward up front by his lonesome, 145.3.
0: Yeah, that's right. McLaughlin caught him in lap traffic. Now Pottawa Ward's pulling away from him because of lap traffic. So yeah, that's what happened. Just that slinky going on out there between those. Lundgaard, though, still not far behind McLaughlin.
1: So your top five again: Award, McLaughlin, Lundgaard, Pillow, and David Malukas, Kirkwood, and Rasmussen. That's a pretty good battle, Nick Yeoman. We're watching that one set sail for turn three.
5: They're headed down the back straightaway, catching the lap car of Marcus Armstrong. Rasmussen throw it in really hard into turn number three. Got right to the rear wing of Kyle Kirkwood. They'll go nose to tail out of turn four.
1: Give Kirkwood a lot of credit, Davey. Plus 18 on the day.
0: Yeah, really good run for him. Obviously, he found his way in the top three, fell back in the pit stop. Hasn't been able to gain much, but still sixth right now.
1: Now, Nick Yeoman, we might find out what Christian Rasmussen has, if anything, in the tank. Christian Lundgaard, because he was able to work his way around that lap traffic. Now he has no one between he and Scott McLaughlin.
5: No, he'll try to chase him down into turn number one. Needs to find about 12 car lengths. It's all happening 20 to 25 car lengths, nearly a full straightaway behind race leader Pottawa Ward. But Lundgaard's Papaya Chevrolet has been strong all day long.
1: Pottawa Ward has now opened up a 3.5 second lead over Scott McLaughlin. Lundgaard, Pillow, Malukas, the top five. Kirkwood, Rasmussen, BK, Erickson, and Louis Foster, the top ten. Let's give you the rest of the full field. 11th, Rossi, 12th, Dixon, 13th, Schumacher, 14th, Power. 15th, the lap down, Ferrucci, same for Armstrong. Siegel, a lap down. Robin, 18th, two laps down. Simpson, two laps down, and 19th, same for Rosenquist, 20th. Dennis Hauger, two laps down, and 21st, 22nd, Rahal. He is three laps down. Kyle Collette, four laps down, and 24th. Romain Grosjean is 24th. He is out of the race. Joseph Newgard needs six more laps to finish 24th. He's working on Romain Grosjean's number as we speak, continuing to turn laps, although it's been a lengthy pit stop for Joseph Newgard. Kyle Kirkwood, plus 18 on the day. Rasmussen, plus 10. Malukas, plus 9. We pause 10 seconds for station identification. 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
1: 20 laps to go, Nick Yeoman. Things heating up behind 13th place running Will Power.
5: Pato O'Ward has re-caught lap traffic, and he's not making up any ground. Scott McLaughlin has chewed up that deficit. It is just four car lengths as they set sail into turn three.
1: And Will Power again was leading this race and came in the pits too hot, had to serve a drive-through penalty, which punted him back to the 13th position. That is the car O'Ward is trying to work his way around into turn number one.
5: Will Power's got a really fast Honda, and he is the fly in the ointment for Pato O'Ward through turns one and two. McLaughlin's got it down to two car lengths, and don't look now, Christian Lundgaard is closing as well in third.
1: Yeah, Lundgaard is coming plenty, and we know that he has a fast race car. Every time we've looked up, it seems like he's been in the top four, the top five, been hanging around there looking for a late race charge as the laps continue to wind down. Will Power takes the leaders into turn number one.
5: And remember back to Washington, D.C. late in the race, Scott McLaughlin saw an opening, wanted to win that race, took it, and it didn't work out. He hit the tire wall. He's in a similar spot here, Mark, trying to track down Pato O'Ward with 17 to go.
1: O'Ward's car got a little uncomfortable into turn number two. He had to lift a little bit. That allowed Power to step away. Gathers it back in off of turn number four to the start-finish line.
5: Pato O'Ward's got a good run out of turn number four, trying to get around Will Power. Can't get it done. He'll stay in the tire tracks, and now the front three are evenly separated by a couple car lengths. O'Ward, McLaughlin, and Lundgaard down the backstretch.
1: Really good run off of turn number two for Pato O'Ward. He goes side by side with Will Power, and Will Power can only watch him sail by. Now we'll see how tough he makes it for McLaughlin to work his way around him as Pato O'Ward gets to the start-finish line.
5: That is a big pass for Pato O'Ward, and immediately opens up a six-car length advantage over that lap car of Will Power. We'll see what Scott McLaughlin can do him. Off of turn number two, McLaughlin's got a nice charge.
1: He gets a nice run off of turn number two. He'll go side by side with Will, and now that Will knows that he is a lap down, he's not going to put up too much of a fight, and Lundgaard is going to try to follow him through turn number four, work his way around the bottom of Will Power at the exit of turn four.
5: It got tight in turn four, but Christian Lundgaard had the horsepower and the grip. He gets around Will Power, so it's still one, two, three, no lap cars in the way with O'Ward, McLaughlin, and Lundgaard off of two.
1: 13 laps to go. Next time by, let's get update from the pit, starting with Jay Query.
4: First off, I asked Nick Snyder, can you guys go to the end? Do you have a tire stop left for Pato O'Ward? He said, no, Mark, we are good.
1: Michael Young.
12: For Christian Lundgaard, running in that third position, Kyle Moyer asked, would you want any changes if we came in? Maybe some right front, a little add to that front wing. He said, that sounds good, but they are going to stay out for the remainder of this race.
1: Let's go to DJ Clark.
3: The same is true for Scott McLaughlin. They are counting down the 13 laps to go to the end of the race. Tim Cindric pulling off a brilliant strategy move to get McLaughlin up where he is.
1: And Pato O'Ward leads by 1.2 seconds, Nick Yeoman or Scott McLaughlin.
5: He roars down the front straightaway. Next car on the hit list is Alexander Rossi. Meanwhile, Scott McLaughlin, he's got to try to make quick work of the rookie Mick Schumacher. Gets to Schumacher's inside, but Schumacher threw a bit of a block. McLaughlin slides up the racetrack and got way out of the throttle.
1: He lost a ton of momentum there, but Christian Lundgaard is not able to close just yet. Meanwhile, Pato O'Ward working on Alexander Rossi now off of turn number four. Rossi saves to the high side.
5: Pato O'Ward has done a superb job of navigating through lap traffic. Took a peek to the inside of Alexander Rossi. Thought better of it. Mark, he'll try to set him up with a nice run off of turn two.
1: 11 laps to go. Next, 10 laps to go. Next time by, tries to set Rossi up into turn number three. Rossi is the last car on the lead lap, currently running in that 11th position. He's going to fight to try to keep that position. They'll go side by side off of turn number four.
5: Otto Award was using the inside of the racetrack and on eggshells, kind of babying that throttle. He's not going to baby it into turn number one. He'll full send it underneath Alexander Rossi, and Otto Award's got another lap car clear between him and McLaughlin.
1: 10 to go, and McLaughlin has now faded Davey to 2.2 seconds back with 10 laps to go.
0: Yeah, I don't think it can happen that much, and right now their speeds are down, but everybody's is. That last lap for Pato, 138, 140 for McLaughlin, same thing for Lundgaard. So right now those tires are wore out, but everybody's going to stay out and finish it off.
1: And that lead continues to grow. It's up to 2.3 seconds as McLaughlin tries to keep pace. It's Lundgaard, Malukas, below the top five, Kirkwood, VK, Rasmussen, Ericsson, Louis Foster, the top 10, Davey. Only 10 cars on the lead lap.
0: Oh, yeah,
1: right,
0: only 10 cars. Foster hanging on, wants to finish on that lead lap. Really good run by him, for sure. Then you got Rasmussen and VK right in front of him.
1: A pretty good run for Mick Schumacher, all in all. I mean, I know that McLaughlin might not take that right now after that move in turn two, but he's staying around the top 10 or 12 all day.
0: Yeah, hate that he went a lap down, but really a good job by him, for sure.
1: Laps winding down. Will be 7 to go. Next time by, as Pato Award is pretty much in clean traffic for now, Nick Jovan. He doesn't really have any concerns behind him or in front of him, for that matter.
5: He has the quickest hands in all of IndyCar racing. We've seen him catch some sliding cars throughout the course of his very brief IndyCar career, but the pace is strong. He's hanging right behind the lap car of Louis Foster as the laps continue to dwindle.
1: Foster would be the last car on the lead lap. Louis Foster currently running in that 10th position, and I will say, off of turn number two, his car looks just a little bit erratic, but he's able to gather it back in, get right back into the throttle. Three car lengths behind Louis Foster as the laps continue to wind down. The leader heads for the start-finish line.
5: And the leader is still Pato Award with just six laps to go. Scott McLaughlin, meanwhile, has made no gains on Alexander Rossi. He needs to get around Rossi quickly and then turn it up to 11. It's not getting done. Pato Award still leads here at Milwaukee.
1: This could be a good day for Pato Award, Davey, because he was awfully strong yesterday in the first 90 laps of that race.
0: Exactly right. Going to move him from fifth to fourth in that points championship as well. He could win two today. He's already led two races at the same time. Now he could win two races on the same day.
1: And, you know, been a little frustrated at some of the goings-on within that race team this year.
0: Yeah.
1: And, boy, there's nothing like end of the season with some momentum and having a good weekend here at Milwaukee.
0: Really great momentum. And, by the way, this teammate, Lundgaard, in that third position, really good run for that Arrow McLaren team, no question about it. How about McLaughlin and McLucas? They're two Penske cars. They're between McLaren and Penske, they got the first four spots covered.
1: Yeah, pretty good days for them. And, again, I know Kyle Kirkwood not going to be happy with sixth place, especially without that cool suit. But, Davey, plus 18 on the day. That's tough to do at Milwaukee.
0: Yeah, trying to beat the guy in front of him, too, Alex Palou, for this championship. Right now, he's 97 points back. Needs 108 is what Palou needs to seal the championship. So it doesn't look like that's going to happen today.
1: So Pato Award has rarely put a wheel wrong. He rarely put a wheel wrong in the first 90 laps yesterday as the laps continue to wind down. And he'll see Aaron Likens hang out the flag stand and let him know there's just three laps to go, Nick Yeoman, as he heads to turn number one.
5: Three laps and 3 miles to another victory for Pato Award and a big one for Arrow McLaren. Ooh. He'll rock it up off of turn number two. Doesn't have to pass that lap car, Louis Foster. He'll stay in the tire tracks in the three.
1: No, really comfortable behind Louis Foster, as a matter of fact. And Louis Foster is okay with that. He doesn't want to go a lap down, and he's got a firm grasp on that 10th position. Pato Award comes off of turn number four and heads toward the start finish line.
5: 2024, the first time Pato Award raced here at Milwaukee, and he raced his way to victory lane. He navigates turn number two very smoothly. He's a lap and a half away from a win.
1: Past couple of years, you walk through the paddock. Bell's shirts are absolutely everywhere. His fan base and his popularity continues to grow race by race, year after year. He is a star in the NTT IndyCar Series, and Nick Jovany sees the white flag.
5: Fans here at the Milwaukee Mile jump to their feet to salute Pato Award. He just needs four more perfect corners. He's done it so far in turns one and two. Down the back straightaway, Pato Award for the final time.
1: Comfortably in front of Scott McLaughlin by 1.1 seconds. Great pit stops all day long, which have not been easy to come by for a lot of teams here at Milwaukee. And he will start the day by going to victory lane. Pato Award sees the twin checkers in the hands of Aaron Likens. He wins the snap-on Milwaukee Mile 250. Scott McLaughlin finishes second. Christian Lundgaard third. David Malukas fourth. And Alex Palou completes the top five.
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1: That's Alex Pillow.
2: Let's go to Victory Lane.
3: Pato O'Ward running all over Victory Lane right now, getting hugs from the team. Pato, as he continues to high-five, how much of a credit here, how much of a testament is it to this team to absolutely nail this race yet again?
4: Man, I was on the edge all day. So many instances that... I was fighting my way. You know, we had that little bit of a hiccup in the first pit stop, and we kind of shuffled back. But I like this place. I'm sick and tired of, you know, top tens and stuff. I was like, I want to win this damn thing, and hopefully we can carry it on a little bit later while we're still leading the other one. So the fans have been phenomenal. Thank you for being here. Hopefully we can give you a great show, an extension of the show in a little bit.
3: We're pretty sure, you said it before, that you are the only person to lead two races at the same time. How well can you do later tonight?
4: I think sky's the limit. We can win another one. So we're going to try and make this go a little bit better, pepper it in so we can just be a little bit more on the safe side rather than being so on the edge, because, yeah, that was just gnarly.
3: A gnarly race car is a good race car, though, for Pato O'Ward. Over to you, Michael.
5: Bob McLaughlin coming home in the runner-up position today. The Thirsty Threes, only four stops for the crew today. How difficult was it to do in four as opposed to five with everybody else going on a five-stop strategy?
0: It was difficult because, you know, you save a set of tires there, but we just wanted a track position. We had a fast car. So, proud of PPG Chevy. I was frustrated I couldn't get through the lap traffic fast enough. Really thought we had something there for Pato, but congrats to him and his team. But, I wanted that bad. So we've got another shot now. Reload and go again.
5: What did you learn in race number two that you could take to race number one?
0: As the track ripped up, we were better. You know, we got faster and faster. So, yeah, I think the track's coming to our car, but we're going to need a little bit more, I think.
5: Enjoy that cream puff.
0: Yeah, I'd rather it a winning.
5: Scott McLaughlin comes home second, Jake Query.
1: David Malukas comes home fourth, the teammate of Scott McLaughlin. So let's talk about it. One of those where it seemed like the last third of that race, the car really started to come to you, and all of a sudden you were aggressive there. How was it from your vantage point?
0: Yeah, we needed a few pit stops to get the wing where we wanted it to be. We also started on used tires, so the whole strategy was to kind of push towards the end, which, things played out. Still a few kind of kinks and mistakes throughout that second half that we want to clean up for the race later this evening. Overall, it was a good race.
1: What do you learn? You almost forget, right? We still have another race to go here, at least 160 laps or so of it. What do you learn from this that translates?
0: Well, I think we just got to figure out, you know, how to set up this car on these lanes. You know, that depends what you want to run, the bottom lane, top lane, and kind of anticipate for this weather difference that we're going to have.
1: Appreciate the time.
0: Thank you.
1: David Malukas comes home fourth.
6: Mark? Great job, guys, getting the top five from that race. And that's O'Ward, McLaughlin, Lugard, Malukas, and Pillow. Sixth, Kirkwood. Seventh, VK. Eighth, Rasmussen. Ninth, Erickson. And tenth, Louis Foster. Rest of the cars, the least a lap down. Rossi, 11th. 12th, Ferrucci. 13th, Schumacher. 14th, Power. 15th, Dixon. 16th, Armstrong. 17th, Siegel. Two laps down at 18th, Stingray Robb. Kiffin Simpson, 19th. 20th, Felix Rosenquist. 21st, Dennis Hauger. Graham Rahal, three laps down in 22nd. 23rd, Kyle Collette, four laps down. Romain Grosjean, 24th. They made an attempt to get Joseph Newgarden back out onto the track, hopefully leaping Romain Grosjean, but couldn't get that accomplished, so his focus will be on the race a little bit later on today. He does no better than 25th. Three cautions for 37 laps, eight leaders, 10 lead changes. Biggest gainers, Kirkwood, plus 18. Malukas, plus 10. Ferrucci, plus 10. Rasmussen, plus 9. Christian Lundgaard, plus 8. Battle for the Manufacturers' Championship looks like this. Honda, although Chevrolet took the top four spots, Honda leads 1,316 to 1,177. And Alex Pillow has a 97-point lead over Kyle Kirkwood. Christian Lundgaard, 109 points back in third. Pato O'Ward with this win closes to fourth now. He is 137 points behind, and David Malukas in fifth, 144 points back. Two drivers especially that have to think about what might have been Will Power with that violation of the pit road speed, and also the issues that Rinus VK had with the pit stops, Davey.
7: Yeah, two guys, super fast, no question about it. They have a chance again this afternoon. Now, they all stack up different. It's not starting fresh. We don't know where, I can't remember where everybody starts other than Pato O'Ward. I know he starts from the lead with 90 laps down and 160 to go, obviously. Now, one thing with Chevrolet and Honda, I know we always bring them up. Right now, Chevrolet did a great job. They got first, second, third, and fourth. The only one they didn't spot, they didn't get, is Plo in that fifth spot. They're still 137 points back, so they really need to kind of sweep

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1: Here's some instant advice.
3: Hold that thought. No one's paid attention to me for 10 whole seconds.
1: And if you don't like it, screw you.
0: And away we go. It's the instant advice line, unscreened radio. Who needs our advice in the wacky, wacky, wacky, tabacky world of sports? Well, even though I'm a Rams fan, I want to help out the Niners. How can the Niners stay out of the tabloids? In the last month, we've had their head coach, Kyle Shanahan, in this weird accident where nothing was reported for 11 days. Then you had the owner looking to make a little whoopee at a trailer park in Ohio. And you also have this fake 49er wide receiver thing where he was seducing women to give him money. There's a whole lot going on there. So advice to the 49ers to stay out of the tabloids. You're live on the air when you hear my voice at 877-99 on Fox. Hello, line one. You're on the air. Advice to the Niners, line one.
4: Howard and James, though, Tammy, I'm standing up, bring back.
0: All right, line two. You're on the air. That's James in a hospital, by the way. Line two. That's why he's awake, because they're giving him medication through IVs. Line two. You're on the air, line two. Hello. Line two is not there. We'll go to line three. Advice line number three to the 49ers on staying out of the tabloids.
5: Hey, Ben, I don't think I can hold this table much longer. I'm starting to get angry looks. Hurry up.
0: All right, I'll be right there. Line number four. You're on the air, line four. Your advice to the Niners to stay out of the tabloids, line four.
6: Chastity belt.
0: Okay, chastity belt. Yes, line, that sounded like the leprechaun. Line five, you're on the air, line five. Hello.
7: Morning time. Those are some gullible women. What is going on, girl? Jesus Christ.
0: Oh, they like the fairy tale there. That's our right guy, Rick in Maryland. Line six, you're on the air, line six. Hello.
8: Happy birthday, Roberto.
0: Yes, happy birthday, Roberto. We missed that guy. Line one, you're on the air. Number one, advice to the Niners on staying out of the tabloids. The owner at the trailer park, the coach car accident, the fake wide receiver. A lot of tabloid fodder. Line one.
9: Shut up, fatso. You suck.
0: All right. Line two. You're on the air, line two. Hello.
10: Stop watching the 49ers. Wear horse blinkers.
0: Okay. There you go. That's Sean the Hood guy. That's some good advice. Line three. You're on the air, line three. Hello.
11: Is it true that USC is down to a 22-point favorite versus Fresno State this Friday?
0: Eddie Garcia will be at that game. The Godfather did message me. He will be at the Coliseum. I said you can sit in the whole section if you want. No one's going to those games. Line four, you're on the air, line four. Hello.
12: It's me. It's Luke the Vending Guy.
0: Hey, we love Luke. Everyone needs a vending guy. They always got extra snacks. Line five, you're on the air, line five. Hello.
13: Two trailer park girls go around the outside.
0: All right. That'll cost you $280, I think. That's the price. All right. Line six. Hello, line six.
14: Miller.
0: All right, we'll do one more. If it's good, I'll take credit. If not, I'm going to blame Patty. Pick the final call, Patty. Pick a number. Hurry up. What are you going to pick? Line one, you're on the air. Go, line one.
15: The 49ers are so much like San Francisco.
0: Oh, that was our I recognized that voice. We ran out of...
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0: The Reds won the Sunday night ball game at the Cubs 7-5. Rookie Sal Stewart with his 31st homer. For the Cubs, Pete Kerr-Armstrong hit two long balls. He has 38 home runs this year. Philadelphia won 5-2 at the Angels, who've lost seven in a row. Phillies have won 13 of their last 15. The Braves won their seventh game in a row, a 10-inning win against Colorado. Victories for Houston and Texas. The Dodgers and Tyler Glasnow won 6-1 at Detroit. The Yankees hit five home runs in a 16-1 victory over Boston. Tampa Bay, with two runs bottom of the 11th, beat the Padres 5-4. Scottie Scheffler took the PGA's Tour Championship by three strokes. Defensive tackle Aaron Donald officially returned to the Rams. The Titans waived quarterback Will Levis. Pato O'Ward won both IndyCar races in Wisconsin. At the U.S. Open, Novak Djokovic, battling illness, lost his first rounder. I'm Steve DeSager.
31: 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Here's Manny Munoz.
1: I am Manny Munoz. Thank you for tuning in to iHeartRadio's Communities. It is our weekly public affairs show where we try to bring you conversations that will help you better understand important issues or maybe just some interesting topics. Either way, I do hope you'll stick around for the next half hour. And if you have any comments, questions, or suggestions, please feel free to reach out on Instagram. My handle is at IODManny. That's at IODManny. Now, let's get on with the show. Identity theft used to mean somebody got hold of your credit card number or your social security number. Today, criminals can get into your phone, take over your accounts, even use AI to sound or look like someone you trust. So how do we protect ourselves? Let's bring in the CEO of Identity Theft Resource Center, Eva Velasquez. Eva, I appreciate the time. Thanks for joining us.
2: Yeah, I'm happy to be here.
1: Their website, by the way, is idtheftcenter.org. Really has changed quite a bit in the last 10, 20 years when we talk about what identity theft means.
2: Oh, 1,000%. There are so many different ways that your identity can be misused. So I just tell people to think about all of the ways that you prove you are you, and how you're using your identity, from booking rideshare to getting government benefits to getting medical services, also to making charges on an existing credit card or even opening a new line of credit. If someone has the right data and information about you, they can pretend to be you and do all of those things.
1: And most of us don't even think about how much of that personal information we carry around just on our phone. It's not even, our credit cards or our social security number anymore. All of it is on our phone, generally speaking.
2: That's very true. It's not only on our devices like our phone or our laptop, but we're also putting it on our accounts. Think about all of the things you share on social media accounts. Maybe you like where you bank and you follow them, or you talk about what kind of cars or clubs you belong to. All of that information about you, that unique behavioral biometric data, sometimes we just share that ourselves. And then, of course, we have to talk about data breaches when we trust companies with our data and they unfortunately suffer a breach. That's another way that this information gets out of our control.
1: Yeah, your latest research shows that the criminals are increasingly not only getting into our phones, but our computers. And once they gain access to even a simple email account, it's incredibly valuable for them, isn't it?
2: Well, I really want people to rethink how they think about their email accounts, because that's the keys to the kingdom. You may think, oh, it's not a big deal. It's like another throwaway account, or it's not as important as, say, my financial account or my bank account.
1: Right.
2: It absolutely is, because that's what you use to do password reset. So if someone has control of your email account, boy, oh boy, they can get control of a lot of other accounts.
1: We've got everything. It feels like everything has two-step authentication now, right? You want to log into your account, you get a code on your phone or whatever, you put that in, and then you're allowed in. Does that make things completely trustworthy and unbreakable?
2: It certainly makes them better. Uh-huh. Look, we're never going to get to zero risk. That's just impossible. But using multi-factor authentication reduces the risk significantly. The only caveat there is that if you share that code, if you fall for a phishing attack or someone says, hey, can you share this code with me? Then that's where it breaks down. So don't ever share that code with anyone other than with the website or the app that you're trying to log into.
1: Yeah, you talk about phishing attacks or those types of scams. I can't tell you how many times a day I get text messages. I don't answer the phone anymore, but I get text messages telling me, hey, we've got your resume, got a great work from home job for you, or hey, I'm in the neighborhood, can I come by and give you a roof repair estimate or whatever. It is really amazing how many of these scams are out there at any one time.
2: We are being deluged.
1: Yeah.
2: It is just unbelievable. And it's not just text messages, it's emails, it's phone calls, it's DMs on social media accounts. I mean, any way that a bad actor can insert themselves and get in touch with us, they are absolutely leveraging it and using it. So we have to be on guard all the time.
1: We're speaking with Eva Velasquez, Identity Theft Resource Center CEO. Their website is idtheftcenter.org. Somebody like you, this is what you do for a living. What are the top two or three identity theft threats that worry you the most right now?
2: I think right now it is the state of phishing.
1: Yeah.
2: And the use of AI to perfect these hooks. And when I say phishing, I mean smishing, because I mean by text, whatever the medium, whatever the channel is, they are letter perfect. We used to be able to identify these attacks by looking at poor grammar, maybe on an email, the logo was fuzzy, maybe even on a fake website. It felt off. It didn't look quite right.
1: Mm-hmm.
2: But that's not the case anymore. We cannot continue to use the litmus tests that we've used in the past. You just have to, if you didn't initiate the contact, just go to the source and verify. And that's becoming really, really hard because the hooks are really, really convincing. It's not that people are careless or less sophisticated.
1: Mm-hmm.
2: It's that deluge we were just talking about. And the fact that using AI allows the bad guys to create letter perfect things that will not trigger that response in you of, oh, this doesn't look or feel right.
1: Yeah.
2: And we're being deluged. And it costs them nothing and they can just do it at scale.
1: Sure. And that's kind of a punch in the gut, because even before AI, there were still smart, well-informed people who regularly, fell for these scams. And it always seems to me it's the ones that say, oh, I'll never fall for that. I'm not gullible. The ones that actually do fall for it.
2: Well, it's not about being smart or savvy, again, or careless. It's the fact that it's your emotions that are being leveraged. So our logical brain is really good at making logical choices, but our emotional brain, not so much. That's that whole fight or flight.
1: Yeah, on many levels in life.
2: I mean, let's think about it. And so when someone actively is trying to trigger and elicit those emotional responses by creating a sense of fear, a sense of urgency, a sense of hope, all of that is designed to counteract our logical choices. So I just always tell people, we need to acknowledge, all of us, and I include myself in this statement, we are all vulnerable to these different types of scams and hooks, and it's just differently, because it really depends on how do we engage in the outside world, particularly the digital world. What websites do I visit? How much am I on social media? Do I text a lot? How much do I use my devices?
1: Mm-hmm.
2: All of those things add to what our different vulnerabilities are. But first and foremost, we have to acknowledge that we're all vulnerable.
1: Are there red flags that all of these scams have in common that should immediately, make us stop what we're doing and think?
2: There are some. Things like creating that sense of urgency. You have to act right now. You don't have any time to think.
1: Right.
2: But also creating a sense of fear. This is law enforcement. This is the government contacting you. And if you don't do what we say, you're going to somehow lose personal freedom or lose access to your money. Yeah. But one of the new twists we've seen is almost like a sense of hope, a sense of playing on your hopefulness, kind of like the lottery scams still do, and they'll still exist,
3: right?
2: But they're using it in different ways. We need your help. We've actually caught a bad guy, and they're trying to infiltrate your accounts, or they're using your identity to peddle salacious content, things of that nature, where you go, oh my gosh, I need to help fix this. Yeah. I want to be part of the solution. And so they're playing on your hope, and that is a very powerful emotion.
3: Yeah, you're not kidding. I hadn't even thought about it that way. When you throw, as you were talking about a minute ago, AI into it, things like caller ID can be spoofed, right? We could see.
2: Oh, yeah.
3: I've been, as a matter of fact, a quick story. I was sitting next to my wife in the car. Her phone rang with my number and my name showing up that it was me calling her while my phone, you know, is up on my windshield, you know, the little holder thing. And she looked at me like, how is this even happening? And so we know numbers can be, you know, can be cloned or whatever. What with AI, what hope do we really have of protecting ourselves? Because it is a scary new level.
2: It's going to be a huge challenge for us, again, because I go back to those things that we used to use as a litmus test.
3: Yeah.
2: Please do not trust caller ID. Anyone listening to this, it can be so easily spoofed. But now you can't really even trust your own voice detection, because voice cloning is real. It's cheap. It only takes 3 seconds of audio. So it's very easy to clone someone's voice. It's very easy to create deep fake videos, even cheap fakes. They're not expensive. So the video actually looks like either you or if you are the intended victim, someone you trust. I mean, I hate to say it, but it's almost like, look, you can't really right now trust your ears and eyes. You have to think more about, what is this contact? What are they asking me for? Mm-hmm. And when people start asking you for money, that's the, to me, money or data, that's the universal red flag. Hang on a second. Why are you asking me for my data or my money? I'm going to stop right now, because I'm going to choose who I share my money and my data with. So you choose who you share that with. Don't let them choose you.
3: Just a few more minutes here with Ava Velasquez, the Identity Theft Resource Center's CEO. Their website, again, is idtheftcenter.org. What about kids? Should parents worry about their children's identity being stolen? Like they're, you know, traditionally, I guess their social security number or something like that, years before a kid will ever need it?
2: Absolutely. And I don't want to fear monger here, but and add to parents' already burdened list, but this is the world we live in. So we keep our kids safe. We, you know, we teach them to hold hands, look both ways when you're crossing the street. Mm. Learning to manage like cybersecurity and their identity is just, it's part of the deal now. I encourage parents, please freeze your children's credit. It's free. You can do it for yourself. You can do it for your kids. You can do it for any dependent adult. So you're taking care of your parents if you're part of that sandwich generation. Yes, it does take a little bit of legwork. You got to jump through a few hoops, but we have free resources on our website that walk you through, you know, very granularly walk you through the process. And I do want to mention, I'm so thankful that you've mentioned our website a couple of times, just to let people know we're a 501c3. 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
3: 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You mentioned freezing your credit. What is the downside to doing that? Or is there?
2: There is a tiny downside, and that is if you want to open new lines of credit in your name, you have to thaw it. But I can tell you from experience, it has gotten very, very easy to manage it, to thaw it. You just have to plan ahead. And I almost don't think it's a downside, because the upside is it makes you plan just a little bit for your budgeting, makes you be a little bit more thoughtful about those spontaneous purchases. Right. If you want to open a credit card or go get a car loan, you have to plan for it. And it gives you a second to think. It's also one of the most proactive steps that you can take to protect yourself.
3: Yeah,
2: it doesn't solve everything.
3: Right.
2: It doesn't solve everything. Your identity can still be misused in a number of other ways, but no one, even if they have all of the data required, can open that new line of credit because your credit is frozen.
3: What do you at the Identity Theft Resource Center do to help someone who's been victimized?
2: We have a contact center that's staffed by real people, AI chatbots.
3: Thank goodness, actual human beings.
2: Actual human beings who have received extensive training, not just in the mechanics of recovery, but also they're trauma-informed. They understand that we're dealing with crime victims, people who are going through the worst day of their life. So you can call us at the toll-free number. You can live chat with us on our website. You can email us. You can reach out to us on social media with a direct message. And we will get back in touch with you and listen to the unique...

0: day and age or more difficult?
1: It's difficult in different ways. 20 years ago, and ICRC has been around for 26 years. We were founded in 1999. Mm. And at that time, we really didn't even understand what this crime type was. So we had a lot of people walking around being accused of crimes, being accused of perpetrating fraud when it wasn't them. And so they had to fight to prove this negative, to prove their innocence. That certainly still happens, and a lot of people feel that way, but there are more resources and there is a better understanding at many of the institutions that this is a real threat and a real thing that people experience. Where it has become more difficult is the vulnerabilities, the different ways, particularly digital, that we use our identity and verify that, you know, I am me. That has just expanded exponentially. So therefore, the vulnerabilities have expanded. Therefore, the misuse has expanded. And there's just so many different ways. So that's become much more difficult. We get people that were like, I didn't even know this could happen. I knew somebody could make maybe false, phony, fraudulent charges on my credit card, but I had no idea they could go get surgery in my name. Right. I had no idea someone could serve a prison sentence using my identity that then pops up on a background check when I'm trying to get a promotion at work. So that, I think, is what's become more difficult.
0: My goodness, that's mind-blowing. Ava Velasquez, Identity Theft Resource Center, CEO, the website again, idtheftcenter.org. Ava, I appreciate the time. Thanks so much for the information. Be well.
1: Happy to be here. Thank you.
0: You're listening to iHeartRadio Communities, our weekly public affairs show. I am Manny Munoz. If you have any thoughts, comments, or questions, please feel free to reach out to me on Instagram. My handle is at IODManny. That's at IODManny. AI is already in our classrooms, whether schools are ready for it or not. 6 in 10 teachers said to be using it for their work. 7 in 10 teenagers admitting to using it for schoolwork. And yet most teachers say they've never gotten any formal guidance about how AI should be used. Let's discuss it with Joy Okoro, Chief Impact and Operating Officer for Teach for America. Joy, I appreciate the time.
2: Thanks. I'm so happy to be here. And this is such an important topic. So I'm eager to dig in with you.
0: Yeah, it is really, really important. Let's start off broadly. How dramatically do you think AI is really going to change the classroom in this school year or next?
2: I mean, gosh, when I think about that question, the thing that comes to mind is the phrase that as much as things change, things stay the same, is what comes to mind. So I really do think that AI is going to evolve and influence what's happening in classrooms. But it's also true that that is going to result in us continuing to double down on the fundamentals of teaching, which I believe is a relationship between an adult and a student. When I think about my own classroom experience, I think if you were probably to think about yours, you're likely to remember your favorite teacher or a moment that you've had with them. And I believe that that's something that AI can't replace. But I also think we have to be eyes wide open. This technology is here, and I do think it's starting to shape how teachers experience the role, how students experience their work. And so as much as it will change things, I think a lot of things are going to be the same about the relationship between a student and their teacher.
0: So it could be, I guess both things could be true, right? This could be just yet another useful educational tool and also something that fundamentally changes how we teach.
2: That's right. That's right.
0: What do you want a teacher who might be listening? This show is heard on about 230 radio stations every weekend. What would you like a teacher to understand about using AI that she might not really comprehend?
2: Yeah, I mean, well, one, let me start with how I think I would recommend a teacher orient. Mm-hmm. And I think that words come to mind, and I think a teacher should orient cautiously, but also curiously. And what we already actually know about this generation, and particularly at Teach for America, we recruit young people who otherwise may not be seeking to enter into the classroom, providing them an opportunity to make a meaningful difference in the lives of kids and also develop their leadership over time. And what we know about this generation is that they actually are skeptics of AI, while at the same time, they are AI natives. They grew up with iPads. They are very familiar with the technology, sometimes knowingly and unknowingly. And so they're actually coming

0: to the table with a little bit of skepticism, which I think is healthy. And I think when stepping into the role of a teacher, folks should be cautious, because like anything, things could be used for good. They could be used for bad. Sometimes you may hear things like, you know, was it helping students cheat, or are they not critical thinkers? That is as true as AI helping to enhance the learning, enhance the critical thinking, giving them access to more perspectives than just what's going on in their classroom and their school building. So I feel like my advice to them on how to orient is to lead with that cautiousness, but to be curious, but to also be curious about how to allow it to be a tool that is enhancing what they want to be true for their kids, which we know we want kids to be thoughtful, values aligned, critical thinkers, because that's what the world's going to require of us, especially as information is available at our fingertips.
1: Now. Right. You mentioned the kids, and I mentioned the statistics. 70% of teenagers admit that they're using AI for homework. Big difference between using AI to get an answer and using AI to learn.
0: Very, very, very big difference. And also, the world is just moving so fast. So when I think about some of the pros and the assets of AI, I just think about how students so quickly can have access to multiple perspectives, summaries of lots of books at the same time. And again, I don't believe that that should replace what happens when you sort of dive deep into a book and you form your own opinions. But sometimes we all, especially in the age of social media, living in an echo chamber. And so I think having quick and easy access to multiple perspectives is really a good thing. So I do think that AI can be used to help us learn. And I think that's the way a lot of students are orienting to it as they're doing their homework.
1: Few more minutes here on iHeartRadio Communities. I'm speaking with Joy Okoro, Chief Impact and Operating Officer at Teach for America. Their website is teachforamerica.org. You and Anthropic have created this new AI fluency course for teachers. Take me through exactly what that is.
0: Totally. We are so excited about this partnership because, to the point that you made earlier, we all have a lot of learning to do about what this is and actually how to use it. And so in this partnership that we have with Anthropic, we've essentially created a course that helps educators understand how AI tools work, where they can strengthen instruction, deepen student learning. And also, this course talks about where the technology falls short and how our teachers can make ethical, professional judgments about when AI belongs in teaching and learning and when it doesn't. And so we just want to ensure that our teachers have access to meaningful learning as they're honing their craft as educators, ensuring that they avoid pitfalls and center on keeping the human connection with the student at the center. Mm-hmm. And so I'm excited about this partnership with Anthropic because I think they have a lot to learn from us as folks who have been in this work for 35 years and understand what an effective classroom and a relationship student looks like, a relationship between a teacher and student looks like. And we have a lot to learn from them as they're shaping and building this technology that we're all using. So, you know, I know sometimes AI can be a little bit of a spicy topic in the world right now, but I do think excited about our partnership because like has been true for us at Teach America for 35 years, we want to stay on the cutting edge and we don't want to just be consumers. We want to be shaping what this is
1: sure.
0: in classrooms across the country. Yeah.
1: Yeah, for sure. Where I live here in South Florida, I know the school districts are trying to find the best practices on how to implement AI into the classroom, but it kind of feels like schools are already way behind the curve. Am I not reading that right?
0: I mean, I think that's true. I mean, it is hard to implement anything at scale. So whether or not we're talking about a brand new curriculum, if we're talking old school textbooks, and today if we're talking about brand new technology that's moving at a quick pace.
1: Yeah.
0: So I don't think our schools are behind for lack of trying, but I do believe that our schools they care deeply because we're dealing with young people and students about getting it right. And sometimes that does mean that we're moving a little bit slow. But I think that is what's also true is that the technology is moving exceptionally fast. And so it does feel really, really hard to keep up. And I think that's an important role that our teachers at Teach for America, when they're partnering with districts across the country, can play. We, as a support organization to our districts, can help ramp up an understanding of how this technology can take shape. And I'm excited about our teachers bringing that into the schools that they're partnering in across the country.
1: Yeah, it feels like AI is like arrived in the classroom before schools even had a chance to, kind of like the government right now, trying to figure out how to regulate and control it before it gets out of control. What exactly is this AI fluency course for teachers like? What can teachers expect and what will it help them do?
0: Yeah, I mean, I think it's going to, one, help them actually understand the basic tools because, you know, a lot of us are familiar with ChatGPT or how to type in and ask a question. But I'm learning my own self as I get deeper into understanding what's available to us through AI.
1: Sure.
0: There is that, you know, that typical tool that I think a lot of us are used to with like prompting. But there's also, I'm learning a lot that you can do to help build systems for yourself to increase efficiency. So some things that have taken a really long time, as a former special education teacher, you know, I used to have to make schedules or, you know, write IEPs and things that took a lot of time for our teachers. So I think that there's a little bit of a efficiency element to it if you actually learn how to build these bots, as I'm learning. And mm-hmm. So I think through the course that we have with Anthropic, we're teaching our teachers how to move just beyond typical prompting and get a response to actually build tools to solve problems as they see it in their classrooms.
1: Couple more minutes here with Joy Okoro, Chief Impact and Operating Officer at Teach for America. The website is teachforamerica.org. There's a brand new study out that talks about a study of, I think, 27,000 students. That found that AI users did better on their homework grades, but eventually did significantly worse when they were tested. Does that worry you about how AI can make it look like a child is learning and succeeding, but not necessarily learning or succeeding?
0: I think homework is a wildly debated topic in the world of education, the extent to which it supports a student's learning. I can share my own personal perspective. I think that our students do need practice. Mm-hmm. And as a former educator, what I've come to learn is what happens when you practice incorrectly, which sometimes is happening when a student is alone working on homework and hasn't mastered the content yet. And so I don't experience the extreme direct connection between homework. I think AI can be used to help a student actually get it correct so that they can be practicing their content more accurately.
1: Right.
0: I still see the opportunity in that.
1: Yeah.
0: And then when I think about the correlation between testing, that's also a wildly debated topic in education. I am pro accountability and I am pro testing because it creates transparency around what is true for students and not. But I also believe it's not the full story. With every student, there's a qualitative narrative that sits alongside the quantitative understanding, which we usually measure through tests that tell us how a student is doing. So I think as the technology grows, becomes more advanced, it just requires us to actually be more nuanced in how we think about whether or not a student is prepared to enter into the world, to be a thriving adult in society. And so I think we should keep looking at it and inform an opinion, but I don't have a firm opinion that I think there's a correlation between, you know, homework and test results, et cetera. I think it's all data that helps us inform how we can evolve the future of learning.
1: Joy Okoro, Chief Impact and Operating Officer at Teach for America. That website again, teachforamerica.org. Joy, appreciate the time, the conversation. Best of luck.
0: Thank you so much, Manny.
1: I am Manny Munoz. I appreciate you listening to iHeartRadio's Communities this week. As always, if you have any questions, comments, or suggestions, reach out to me on Instagram. My handle is at IODManny. That's at IODManny. And that'll do it for another edition of iHeartRadio's Communities. I'm Manny Munoz. Until next time.
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3: Hey, when I wake up, God only knows when that will be, so you'll see some more photos, so check that out. You want to be part of the live show, 877-99 on Fox. Also on X, at Ben Maller. That is at Ben Maller. Lorena is here. You can say hello to her. FSR Tech.
4: Hi, Bill.
3: Queen and in the producer chair. Big morning producer. Slumming with the overnight crew. Our friend Patty.
5: Hey!
3: Patty speaks with a Z. You can find him on X. Say hello. And they get to both to hang out for hours and hours later on. So they're not going anywhere. They are not going anywhere at all. And I did see
4: it's a long night.
3: No, I don't know what you're talking about. Supermarket Steve says I counted 19 females to 29 males. Ben's wife and other lady were taking pictures, so that's 21 to 29 ratio at the Mallard Meat Grill. There were a lot of women at the Mallard Meat Grill. I was surprised. You know, normally it's a
4: There are more women in the militia than we realize.
3: Yeah, there are. And I mentioned this earlier, but I love the babushkas that show up that I don't think are big sports fans, but just listen anyway for whatever reason. And it's pretty cool. So it was nice to see everyone that came out there. And the photo, actually, I used 18 different filters on it. It looks pretty good, though. Looks pretty good with all the filters. It looks bright. You can kind of see everybody. Most people are looking towards the camera. There's a few people that are not looking, which is to be expected. So there's that. What else do we have? Let's see. Page Dan. David says, Ben, you should do a meet and greet in El Paso, Texas. He says, at a place called King's. I've never heard of that. He says, have you ever been there? No, I've not. I have not been to El Paso. Although there's a great old country song about El Paso. That is not really related to this at all. All right, let's go to the phones. It is a call-in show, and let's see, who do we have? Eeny, meeny, miny, moe. Pick a caller by their name, and let's say hello to Moving Man Matt. It says on my board, let's find out. Hello, Moving Man Matt. I haven't heard from him in a while. Hello, Matt. Welcome. Hey! That's him. I hear it. That's him.
6: So I'm very disappointed, Ben. I had some truck work I had to get done. I wasn't saying anything, but I was originally scheduled to be in Vegas on Saturday and shoulda, coulda, woulda.
3: This is now, I believe, the second time this has happened. This is unfortunate.
6: Both times I just missed the Vegas thing. So
3: That's unfortunate.
6: Very upset about that. I do have some breaking news.
3: Breaking news! Breaking news from the Moving Man. Hopefully this does not involve anything negative about your lovely dog. Everything's good there.
6: No.
3: With Louie.
6: No. So we have the original, you know, Mallard billboard. Then we got the new and improved Mallard billboard with the big sleeper. With, you know, the Mallard branded trailer.
3: Clearly, but very important. Then, very important, yes.
6: Not one. Not two. We now have three Mallard branded trailers.
3: Yeah! We're taking over America. The highways and well, I'm not, but Moving Man Matt, his moving empire. And I need photos. When you see the moving mobile Mallard billboard out on the highways and byways of North America, I need photographs from that thing parked on the Jersey Turnpike or out somewhere in Nebraska. I want to see photos. How great is this? And we should go on a road trip. We can broadcast. We'll get a satellite hookup and we'll just broadcast from different cities. We'll do like a whistle stop tour, but we'll do a Moving Man Matt style where we'll just go and we'll help him move and then we'll do the show from wherever we end up. It's a great idea.
6: I like it. I don't even want to do the moving anymore. We could just hang out.
3: Yeah, we'll just hang out. That's it. We'll just hang out. You probably know where all the great truck stops are around the country. You've traveled so much, right? You know where all the good spots are. We'll stop by and enjoy ourselves, and it'll be amazing.
6: Well, speaking of El Paso, I just spent a night in El Paso. You know, it's not like the old days where you used to see the Cadillac man and go over to Juarez. You got to worry about coming back in a box if you do that now.
3: Yes, and not a box with wrapping on it, just a box. Just that's it. Well, David says we should go to El Paso, though. He says, hey, you got to come to El Paso.
4: I'm down for that one.
3: We've been invited. You ever been to El Paso? No? Lorena?
4: No. Mm-mm.
3: No. Do you know where El Paso is?
4: Yeah, it's in Texas.
3: Oh, look at you. You're a sharp cookie.
4: It's somewhere over by San Antonio. Austin. Dallas. Biscuits.
3: It's what state? It's in Texas, but what state is it near? This is geography with Lorena.
4: Oh, like inside of Texas?
3: Well, there's a state that's right next to outside of Texas. That's right, real close.
4: Is it Louisiana?
3: No.
4: Oh.
3: That is.
4: Wait, are we going to the left or to the right?
3: It's on the other side. That's right.
4: Okay, so then we're going back the other way.
3: What's on the
4: New Mexico.
3: Oh, look at that. Unbelievable. Amazing.
4: Listen, I'm sometimes smarter than a fifth grader.
3: I understand. Well, we did play that game for a while. It's right at the very tip there. If you look at the map.
4: I was a cheater.
3: And it's not. It's in Texas, but it's kind of, you know, not in Texas. You look at the map and all that. Well, everything all right other than that? The truck getting some work done. That's awesome. Three Mallard billboards now.
6: Three Mallard billboards. And now we also, part of the work that was done on the Mallard billboard, and Louie is a major fan of this, we installed new seats with undercarriage blowers.
3: Oh, keep you comfy. Nice.
6: Yeah, Louie likes it.
3: All right.
6: Louie,
3: nice.
6: He wants to come see Lorraine. He keeps talking about Lorena.
3: Come on by.
4: Oh, Louie. Let me come give you an ear scratch.
3: We still have some dog hair from the last time Louie was here, so we'll do that. All right. All right. Thank you.
6: I'm heading into San Diego today. I'll be in the area for a couple weeks.
3: All right.
6: Well, when I'll show up.
3: All right. Come by. Let us know. All right. There he goes. The great moving man. He's in California driving around there, and he's got the three mobile Mallard billboards. That's the only advertising we have. They don't even include our show when they do the promotion and the trades. They cut us out. Well, that's the only promotion. We got to get it. And that's from him. All right, let's go to the phones again. Let's see. Eeny, meeny, miny, mo. Let's say hello to Marcel in Brooklyn. Hello, Marcel. Welcome.
5: All good morning, Ben, Lorena, and the real one, Patrick. You and Ben are not just for fake men, but the real men.
3: Now, hold on a sec. How do we know that Patty is the real one? How do we know that?
5: Patrick Starr from SpongeBob. He's a best friend of the kids' show. It's
4: Heck yeah.
3: Do you believe that this is we were able to afford a character from SpongeBob? Do you believe that?
5: Yes, it is.
3: Yes, it is. That's right. How many years did you do that show, by the way, Patrick? You were on there for several years, right?
7: Yes, several
3: years there. Yeah, yeah. Is that your favorite character? Do you feel honored, Marcel, to talk to a star from SpongeBob?
5: Yes, it is.
3: Well, you sound overwhelmed. You sound absolutely overwhelmed. You're fascinating, Marcel. We were talking about you at the meet and greet. Everyone loves you.
5: Yes, it is.
3: Unless I'm lying, I might have been making that up, that everyone loves you. But they did talk about you, and it's important to be talked about. And they wondered, when are we going to see Marcel? And I said, did I not offer to come to pick you up and take you out to lunch in Brooklyn? And you rejected me. Is that correct?
5: Oh, no, no, no, no. Bad job by me. That is not good way for it to reject it instead on your Mallor meet and greet. It's a wonderful tradition instead. But
3: why don't we do a meet and greet? How about this? How about this? We do a meet and greet in your apartment in the projects in Brooklyn. How about that?
5: Put me in.
3: So you will host us?
5: Sold.
3: Lorena, what do you think? We'll go over, we'll hang out.
4: I think it's a brilliant idea.
3: In that part. Well, I got to go during the day. You don't want to go there at night, but we'll go there during the day and we'll hang out. We'll have a great time. I'll bring some snacks. What's your favorite snack, Marcel?
5: Ooh, snack? Give me some chips.
3: What kind of chips, though? You like
5: sour cream and onion.
3: That's a good choice. You like Ruffles? You like Lay's? What do you like?
5: Give me some Ruffles.
3: Okay.
5: And Lay's. Both.
3: Oh, you're such a pig. You want both. How dare you?
5: Yes, it is. Speaking of picks, I have the food picks coming up. Well, also, ladies and gentlemen, the return of the player of the day from Major League Baseball.
3: Oh, player of the day. Okay.
5: Who is going to be? We'll find out.
3: Okay, let's go. Let's see here. Food picks. Caller, you're on the air with food picks. Hello, caller.
5: Yes. Play along with me, folks. So let's get into it.
3: Caller.
8: Is this the guy who's jealous of the leprechaun because he beat him in the octagon?
5: You know what that means. The Mike the Idiot Claw.
3: Can't you guys get along? Can't you guys get along? Come on. Now.
8: I would like to give him an olive branch, but he won't accept it.
3: Marcel, will you accept a peace treaty offer from our friend?
5: The answer is no.
3: Okay. All right.
8: All right.
5: Decline it.
3: Well,
8: that's because your glass is half empty. Do you even have a glass? You're a mama's boy. She won't even let you out to go walk the
5: Ben,
8: Brooklyn Bridge.
5: Take this time to fake leprechaun now and delete him.
3: Oh,
5: eliminate
3: right.
5: him, please.
8: I had Chinese food.
3: All right. He says Chinese food. All right. Hold on.
8: I had Chinese food, yeah.
3: Congratulations. All right. People were asking about the leprechaun, too, at the meet and greet. I didn't know what to say.
5: That's not the real kind there, but this is ain't the mixed match after all.
3: All right, calm down. I was going to go to Seuss Dog, but I don't see Seuss Dog, unfortunately, there. He's, I guess he's on line six, but he's not there.
5: The fake one,
3: all right. I think you had, I fasted yesterday because I went a little too big in Vegas, but I think the last meal that I had was the chicken parm, so I think you had some chicken parm.
5: I give you the chicken parm with the word chicken, and a mixed match it is, my friend.
3: All right, a little chicken parmigiana.
5: Yes.
3: All right, what about you,
5: Lorena? Same thing with me and Ben.
4: I think you went to barbecue, and you had a jalapeno cheddar sausage, brisket, ribs, burnt end sandwich, and a Bloody Mary.
3: Like, that sounds like everything. You just ordered everything.
5: Wow. That is not the mixed match with the word chicken, aren't you?
4: Darn it.
3: All right, well, Patty, this big star, we somehow got him, voiceover
5: Patty,
3: actor.
5: Yes. With the word chicken. Right ahead for you, buddy.
9: You had barbecue chicken wings, Marcel. That's what you had.
5: You know what that means.
3: What?
5: Mixed match alive.
3: Oh, man. Reveal answers.
5: Chicken parmigiana it is.
3: Yeah, chicken parmigiana.
5: And Christopher Sanchez from the Phillies is a player of the morning. He got 7 pitches, 2 hits. Runs, and of course, 8 strikeouts.
3: I think Pascal Siakam is the player of the night. That's what I think.
5: Well, that's not the one who said it. I tried to say it with the word Pascal Siakam, not the word with the U in it.
3: Well, I don't know what you're talking about, Marcel. It was during the NBA Finals. Toronto was playing Golden State. You clearly said it.
5: Oh, yeah, that's from many years ago instead. But Toronto Raptors for him, eliminated.
3: Yeah. All right. Well, thank you. There you go.
5: Pascal, see ya come.
3: Very nice. Well, we are moments away. Well, that was a wonderful segment. We'll not save that for the Hall of Fame nomination. Time now for, this is great. We're going to have the Maller Militia Feud. I did want to mention Ocho Cinco. Chad Johnson was asked about Bill Belichick possibly coming back to the NFL. Says that there's no chance. Belichick will never return to the NFL. He claimed because the players are overly sensitive in this younger generation. But isn't Belichick coaching younger players than NFL players at North Carolina? And anyway, he says Belichick expects players to accept harsh criticism, and they're not doing that. Also, the Tony Romo doppelganger, your first act is new Colts wide receiver Keenan Allen, ending up arrested over the weekend, a Tony Romo situation, OWI. Although this one, it seemed like his car was parked in a no parking zone, and I guess he might have fallen asleep or something like that. But if you're in your car drunk, you don't want to have the car on, and you want to have the keys like in the trunk of the car. Otherwise, you're cooked. He faces a misdemeanor charge of operating a vehicle while intoxicated. Former Charger Keenan Allen ending up in the blotter, and then there was video of him trying to avoid the media there as he tried to get away from the police station. So, made for some good online video. It is the Ben Maller Show. We're moments away. You want to play? Call right now. Maller Militia Feud is next.
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1: Dominic Foxworth, the Browns situation feels like you're going to get clicks. You have two quarterbacks. Do you have one quarterback, Dominic?
3: Well, especially if neither of those quarterbacks are particularly good, then you have no quarterback. Like, I don't think that they have two quarterbacks right now. Deshaun Watson hasn't been good in quite some time, and Shador's going to take chances and take shots down the field. You can convince yourself that there's something there to develop. Deshaun Watson, I don't imagine that they even want him to play well because his contract expires at the end of this year. If he plays well enough for them to feel like they need to keep him, then they're going to extend Deshaun Watson.
0: Broadcasting from the man cave.
3: I don't think that they want to sign up for that.
0: This is Dan Patrick.
1: Hope you had a great weekend, everybody. Ready to go. Well, not fully assembled. Fritzy having major surgery, at least according to Todd, on his finger. So he's out today. Of course, he has updated us on the surgery. I guess he's going under. There's anesthesia, so this is surgery for Todd. If you're watching on Peacock, there is the picture of Todd moments ago as he is getting ready to go into surgery. Good morning if you're watching on Peacock. Sorry to do that to you so early in the morning to put Todd's picture up there. But Dylan in the back row. We have Marvin, Paulie in the front row. Yours truly, and the backroom guys as well. Stat of the day brought to you, as always, by Panini America, the official trading cards of the program. We say good morning to our radio affiliates around the country. Your phone calls are certainly welcome on Monday. Best and worst of the weekend, what you saw that you liked, you didn't like. 877-3DP-SHOW. 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Poll question, play of the day, stat of the day. All of that forthcoming. I don't think it's a surprise, but maybe there's an element of shock that, yes, Aaron Donald is coming back. I think we were kind of waiting to see what kind of money the Rams could free up. This is what I don't understand. And Chris Sims from Pro Football Talk will join us in about 20 minutes. How did the Rams just have $20 million laying around? Did they go through the seat cushions there at SoFi? I'll be damned, we got $20 million here for Aaron Donald. The incentives to make $30 million. How do you have that money just kind of hanging around there in a 401k mutual fund? Something. But he's going to get $20 million. And I was curious, and we're still trying to find this out. The Rams are prohibitive favorites. They are plus 500 to win the Super Bowl, followed by the Bills and Ravens at plus 1,000. Probably the Chiefs a few years ago, maybe similar favorites going into a season. But the Rams, overwhelming favorites. Their over-under is 11.5. Now, they play in a tough division, obviously, with San Francisco and Seattle. But I think most people would probably go for the over there with the Rams, which would have me go for the under. But the odds to win the Super Bowl, plus 500. Winning the NFC, plus 290. To win the division, minus 105. Aaron Donald, Defensive Player of the Year odds, plus 5,000. Has a better chance to win the Comeback Player of the Year at plus 750. Here is Aaron Donald on why he's coming back.
4: Being here, being a part of this team, potentially doing something special, you know, that's what it's about. You know, I think so. The Super Bowl being back at SoFi kind of excites you too. But, you know, it's a long process to even get to that point. You know, you can't jump past the process of, and the grind that you got to go through to get to that. Obviously, that's the end goal you want to do. But, you know, I'm just present and I'm here and I'm glad to be here. And I'm just going to work, get myself where I need to be. Earn my position wherever that is and whatever my role is and just do it at a high level.
1: How would you like to be the guy who is in his position right now and Aaron Donald has to earn his position? I'm looking at this Rams defensive line. So Aaron Donald, Myles Garrett had 23 sacks last season. Kobe Turner had 7 sacks. Byron Young had 12 sacks last season. Brandon Fisk had 11.5 sacks in 2 years at defensive tackle. There's no excuse in not getting to the quarterback there with the Rams. Here is the Rams head coach, Sean McVay.
2: Good to be able to get Aaron back into the mix. He and I, obviously, you guys know how close we are, and there's been a lot of dialogue that we've had, and excited to be able to just take it a day at a time. I'm not going to talk about, you know, any sort of plans. It's going to be a day at a time for us. What does that mean for Australia? You know, the first step was, all right, if you're coming back, let's do that. Let's get you out on the practice field. Let's get you acclimated to your teammates, to your coaches. And then we'll see what that ramp up period looks like, whether or not he's available or whether or not we think it's best to be able to play him in Australia. And I think the best way to do it is take it one day at a time, but we're obviously excited to be able to have him back.
1: Yeah. And I go back to what Daniel Jeremiah said last week. He said, I can't see Aaron Donald playing. If he comes back, he's not going to be playing in Australia. I don't need him in September. I need him in December, January, February. I need home field advantage. That's at SoFi. Super Bowl would be played there. I don't know how many snaps. I'd have him on a snap count. Let him go in there situational. If he only wants to play home games, or you only want him to play home games, whatever it is, to make sure that the bottom line, the end goal is win the Super Bowl. Here are some other favorites that were better, bigger favorites. Now, Kansas City in 2024 was plus 500. 2021, Kansas City was plus 450. 2020, Kansas City plus 450. New England in 2019, plus 400. New England 2017, plus 275. I'm looking at New England in 07 was plus 250. So they're prohibitive favorites, but out of that grouping, I mean, nobody has been a better, bigger favorite than New England was at plus 250. That was 07. The Packers in 97, plus 250. Green Bay in 1998, plus 250. And San Francisco in 1996, plus 250.

0: stat of the day, brought to you by Panini America. Yes, Paul.
1: How do you think the Seattle Seahawks feel about the signing and the coverage they've gotten or not gotten this month?
0: Well, they can't do anything about the signing. And the coverage, if I'm Seattle, I'm like, fine. I don't care. Let the Rams be up there. Kansas City be up there. The Eagles up there. Patriots, Cowboys. Well, Seattle won, and Seattle was the best team in the NFL last year from start to finish, both sides of the ball. Seattle's probably saying, all right, that's okay. If you can be an underdog as defending Super Bowl champs, they are. Yes, Dylan.
2: Yeah, if you're in their division, you actually want everyone to just talk about how great the Rams are, how they're going to win the Super Bowl, et cetera, et cetera.
0: Are the Rams a team you root against, though? Like Kansas City, the Patriots, certain teams you've rooted against. Cowboys you've rooted against. Maybe the Eagles. I mean, I don't find them polarizing. But it feels like, are the Rams villains? I don't know. They're just a smart organization. They do it right. You know, you make the trade to get Matthew Stafford. You give up Goff. You're giving up first-round picks. And it worked. Now Aaron Donald's been retired for a couple of years. You swing a trade for Myles Garrett. Because you got Myles Garrett, in my opinion, you opened Aaron Donald's eyes to, I don't have to be the focal point. Maybe I'm not the one getting double teamed. Hey, this might be fun to go against one guy instead of two or three. They've done a great job. Now you got to navigate the Puka Nacua situation. So, and you got a great coach. You got, I mean, defense. You're winning games because of defense this year. And you got a Hall of Fame quarterback, very good running back. Wide receivers, but, you know, once again, Tutu Atwell doesn't excite me too much, but that might be insurance if Puka Nacua gets suspended. Yes, Paulie.
1: I think the Rams are root forable, if that's a phrase. Like, I want to see Myles Garrett playing relevant football games at some point in his career. He's played in three postseason games. Ironically, like Mike Trout played in three postseason games. First ballot guys, but I want to see him play in January.
0: But I don't know if the football world goes, you know, I'd like to see him play in the playoffs. I don't think that we're that generous, charitable, that we're like, you know, like Mike Trout. Okay, I get it. You know, three games in your entire career, first ballot Hall of Famer. And then we're like, all right, be nice if he got a chance to play in a meaningful playoff series. But I never once said, now I did say, boy, it'd be nice if he got out of Cleveland and be able to play in meaningful games. Because if you're in Cleveland, it's like, okay, you'll see highlights. Now you're watching entire games. And that'll be the difference. People will watch Myles Garrett for an entire game. Speaking of which, because it was week zero, everybody is going gaga over Carolina's win against TCU. Now, granted, TCU, that's a few years ago, they were in the national title game. So they went 9-4, 9-4, 5-7, I think, the last 3 years. It's in Dublin. Okay, you won the game, but it's a standalone game, and you might have watched the entire game. And you're going, oh, situational football, Belichick, mastermind. He's going to draw him off. I'm yelling, don't jump, don't jump. They jumped. If I know it, how do you go to the line of scrimmage if you're TCU? And you've been told probably 50 times in the huddle, don't jump, don't jump, don't jump. And then you have the defensive tackle jump. That's it. But did I think Bill Belichick coached a masterful game? No, but it's better than a loss. So that's all. There's no style points here. You know, they're not going to be, you know, a 10-win team. They still look shaky on offense. They did play really good defense, but you're playing TCU in Dublin. Slow down just a little bit. I hate to be a buzzkill, but I'm being a buzzkill. It was a nice win considering who they are, what they've been, and what happened last year. Yes, Paul.
1: I just got this from Fritzy, actually about an hour ago. Will Bill Belichick be doubling his win total? Doubling his win total.
0: Thank you. Thank you, Paul. Yeah. I didn't need the second.
1: That's a Todd.
0: Thank you. Yes, Marvin.
3: I'm with you. I don't want to overreact, but also the sign of a bad team is you celebrating when you get a team to jump off sides. The way they were jumping up and down when TCU jumped off sides for them to seal the victory, I was like, ugh, this might be five wins at best for this team.
0: You know, I'm going to give Todd a bloop on that, considering he's probably getting ready, you know, for major surgery, but he's thinking about the audience, you know. Yes, Dylan.
2: Yeah, you would think that Todd might be a little loopy from whatever drugs they put him on to knock him out. That still just sounds like business as usual.
0: Yeah, but they don't give you any drugs until they knock you down.
2: Well, maybe he's like, maybe he's already done. It is just a finger. I mean, it can't take that long.
0: No, but they put him under.
2: Yeah, but he might be awake now after being under.
0: And he's like, no, I don't think the surgery's over yet. Huh? No, I don't think so. But that picture of him in his hospital bed, and he's got the shower cap on as well. He was texting me over the weekend. Oh, my God. I said, don't you have a wife? Like, leave me alone. It's not major surgery. Because he wanted to know if I'd had surgery. I said, Todd, I'm a game of operation. I've had more surgeries than the entire room combined. He goes, I know, but when you go under, like, they make sure you're out, right? I go, yes. They're not gonna operate on you if you're still awake unless you ask. I was asked with one of my knee surgeries, do you want to watch? They were going to numb me from the waist down. And I said, no. And this doctor couldn't believe that I didn't want to watch the surgery of them. It was microfracture surgery. So they were taking like a drill going into my knee, into the bone. And I go, no. He goes, well, I'll make a tape of it for you. Yes, Dylan.
2: Yeah, I would watch maybe someone else get knee surgery. I don't want to watch it be done on me.
0: No, I don't want to watch somebody else.
2: Well, I'm not like clamoring for that, but I'm saying like I would be more inclined if they're like, hey, do you want to see us do it on this guy than do you want to watch your own knee?
0: No. No, don't need to. But these doctors are like fascinated with this. Hey, what if I just numbed you? You got to watch. I go, no. And he goes, we have a nice screen right here. I could put it right here. And I go, no, no. Watching childbirth is enough. And that's not even on me. All right. We'll have a poll question today. First hour, Dylan. We'll come back.
2: Okay.
0: Yeah. We'll come back with Chris Sims, Pro Football Talk. How did the Rams have $20 million? Just kind of set off to the side unless they knew that Aaron Donald was coming back. All right, we'll take a break. Just getting started on this Monday. Glad you're with us. Dan and the Dan, it's Dan Patrick Show. Football's back. Something big is coming September 2nd. 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

0: come up with a poll question. First hour of the program, Joel Klatt on loan from Fox Sports will join us coming up next hour. See if he overreacted to North Carolina with that crushing win against TCU over in Dublin. A statement win for Bill Belichick. Chris Sims, Pro Football Talk Live co-host. His podcast is entitled Unbuttoned, NBC Sports College football analyst. Okay, help me understand how the Rams had $20 million just kind of hanging around there waiting for Aaron Donald.
1: Yeah, well, I think they had to finagle a few things, right? But they had money left over regardless. I think that going into yesterday, what was it? Maybe $15, $16 million below the salary cap there. So, but that was the big question all along was Aaron Donald going to come back and go, nope, just give me the $30 million that I'm supposed to get and we'll go from there. And that's where I was always like, I'm interested to see how this contract thing goes down. But obviously they got it right. They got some very easy, if you're on the 53-man roster, he gets big bonuses each week that way. And then added on top of that, the bonuses, right, if they get to the playoffs and the Super Bowl, which is all very realistic, to where he could possibly make $30 million. It's not the most far-fetched incentive one-year contract I've ever seen, that's for sure.
0: How would you
1: sure, thank you.
0: How would you use him?
1: I would take it slow at first. One thing I learned in my days, working for New England in the short term I was there is that we would have weeks, right? And you remember this, like Gronkowski had like the, I don't know, some metal thing in his wrist or whatever, right? In one of his bionic injury moments. And I remember he came back and I was like, oh gosh, he practiced this week. He's going to play. And, oh, he's not going to play. Oh, all right. Next week. All right. Yeah, he practiced all week. Looked pretty good. I guess he's going to, oh, no, he's not going to play. You know, Bill was great at making sure the guys were ready and in game shape, not just throwing him out there because he's available again. And I hopefully they take the same approach. I'm surprised it took him this long to get into training camp because I would have thought he'd want to get into some of the combative situations and just feel and get his body into football shape that way. I think first game, you know, 15, 25 snaps on big passing downs. That's what I would envision, but who knows? He is such a freak of nature. Maybe he's capable of more.
0: If I send him to Australia, I send him on a vacation. He's not playing. I just say, you know, him and the family, you want to go over and root on the team and have some fun there. But I don't want him playing.
1: No. The problem is I don't think you're going to be able to stop him from playing if he thinks he feels good and is ready to go this week. But you got to be careful. You know, I know he feels great and everything's trending in the right direction. But as he said in his press conference yesterday, I still haven't done 11-on-11 football. And, you know, you can run the ladder and go around the loops and lift all the weights you want. But that first time you got to take a pulling guard on, Dan, you know, and hit him and then put your body in some awkward wrestling position and then try to get him off. That's the next piece of the puzzle he's got to get in shape for, feel how he responds the next day and go from there. And, yeah, that's, you know, I'm kind of with you. If it's not ready, don't even risk it. But if he does play, I don't think it'll be a ton. It'll just be some situations.
0: All right. As a quarterback, you go to the line of scrimmage, you more concerned with Aaron Donald or Myles Garrett?
1: Well, right now, Myles Garrett. I think that's the other thing that's so crazy about this. I think if it was really just about anybody else in the history of football, I'd go, wait, defensive tackle, 35 years old, hasn't played in 2 years. I've never seen this before. I got to believe it to see it to really think it's going to be top notch. There's a little of that thought, but because it's Aaron Donald and we know he stayed in shape and he's a psycho about his body anyways and all that, if there's one guy that can kind of do this, it would be him. But I can tell you just from texting with my friends in the NFL and

0: everybody. I think everybody's a little like, can he really do this? Is he really going to be that good? And if he is that good, can he stay healthy with taking 2 years off? And that's going to be something everybody's going to be watching for.
1: It was cut down day yesterday. Were you cut in your career?
0: Yeah, I was. I was cut, you know, two different times, really. You know, once I lost my spleen and then, you know, had that year where I had a year to get healthy, but the Bucks cut me, tried to trade me to the very last second. Then they cut me. And then I got cut in Denver by Josh McDaniels as well and Tennessee in my last year of my career. So, yeah, I've been cut many times.
1: Okay. But how do you get cut? Like, what's the process?
0: Okay. Well, it could be, all right. So Tampa, I knew they didn't want to keep me and all that, and they were moving on. And Mark Dominic, the old GM there, I remember him calling me and being like, hey, Lake, we got a few teams that have been calling about you. So we're going to kind of see, we might be able to trade you, but if we don't trade you, you know, we'll call you back and we'll probably have to release you at the end of the day. So that was that one. Denver, I had no idea. I was in the locker room that day and I saw the guy that was going around getting people that were cut. It was the first day back of the offseason. And I knew there might be trouble with my price tag, my age, and all of that. And all of a sudden, I turned around, and that damn bastard that goes around and cuts people, he was at my locker. And I was like, oh, man, really? I was like, damn. And that one hurt. That definitely did. So that's kind of how it goes down. It's not something you really want to see or feel or deal with.
1: You can't fight back, can you?
0: No, you can't fight back. And you know, the worst part about it too is with Josh McDaniel, I was there in Denver. You know, he, of course, such a great offensive mind. And I wanted some of my play sheets and things that I had in the playbook. And damn, they acted like it was NASA and the CIA. They're like, nope, you're not giving this. No. And I was like, come on. I was like, what? Can I just go talk to Josh? I just want to keep this and this. I might coach one day. And you know, they were like, no, you'll have to deal with that some other time. Get the hell out of the building.
1: He's Chris Sims, Pro Football Talk live coach. Co-host that precedes this show on Peacock. Help me understand the J.J. McCarthy, like, hey, let's celebrate you made the 53-man roster. Boy, that's a big, big fall from a guy a couple of years ago. Yeah. You're taking and he's going to be your, you know, franchise quarterback.
0: Right. No, things aren't looking good. That second preseason game was, you know, alarming to a degree. Because all the things that we wondered whether he fixed or polished up and got better at playing the position. Can he throw the ball with touch? Can he throw with anticipation? You know, can he stay healthy? Banged up his ankle in that game a little bit. And we saw that game where we saw bad decisions, late throws, wide open guys where, I don't know, we threw it so hard that the guy couldn't even catch it, or it wasn't even in their stratosphere because he threw it so hard he lost control of it. So yeah, they keep him because quarterbacks are such a big asset, as we know. But yeah, it does feel like, is he really the backup? Is Carson Wentz the backup? Are they both kind of the backup? We'll see where it goes, but he certainly hasn't done anything to make us feel like, gosh, he's the future of Minnesota.
1: Everybody gets caught up in arm strength. And I find it overrated because of the number of passes that are probably 15 yards or less. Now, you got to throw to the numbers. I know all of that. But I want to know, do you have touch? And can you put it where you need to put it?
0: Yeah.
1: I would start there because Will Levis is out of a job. J.J. McCarthy's holding on, and everybody talks about, boy, they got arm strength there. Joe Milton might have the strongest arm in the NFL.
0: Sure.
1: I want to know if you can play the position.
0: I hear you. That's number one. That's important. But I will say, again, when you go through your great quarterbacks of the history of the sport or the ones right now, really, other than Drew Brees and maybe Joe Montana, the arms are exceptional. And I know what you're saying. Playing the position is the number one thing. Where you want it to really meet up is go, wait, can the guy throw his fastball and make power throws and still control the football? Right? That's what like Josh Allen, when he came out, we go, damn, he could throw it through a brick wall, but I'm not sure he'll hit the brick wall sometimes. And then he refined it and fixed mechanics. And you saw that. And then he started to go, wow, he can throw lasers and put it anywhere he wants. And that's the special ones. But you're right. I'm with you. I mean, if you give me one or the other, I want the guy that can play first, but your special ones, they do have those type of arms that I think sometimes not even myself and the general public gives credit to those maybe four or five throws a game that Mahomes or Allen or Lamar make because their arm is so powerful. And those can be difference-making type throws or plays in the football game.
1: How do you think the Seattle Seahawks feel today?
0: Like a little bit like the forgotten team. Like, oh, gosh, yeah, hey, the Rams are going to win the Super Bowl. Did you hear that, guys? We're not in it this year. I'm sure they're a little chippy about it. Probably kind of like, you know, liking the fact that they're looked at as the underdogs right now. But hey, this is a real rivalry. I mean, we know that division's crazy. And I mean, no disrespect to New England, who's a phenomenal team last year and all that, but I don't think you would disagree. I mean, last year it felt like the Rams were the second best team in the NFL. It felt like if they went to the Super Bowl, they would have beat the Patriots as well.
1: Yeah.
0: They had the Seahawks on the ropes in the first half of that NFC championship game. So, they're a chippy group up there. They're damn good, and we shouldn't forget about them. That's for sure.
1: What is the number one question you have going into this season?
0: Oh, the number one question I have going into this season. All right. So, that's a good one, and I haven't had anybody pose that to me. I think here's my number one question. How good is the Kansas City Chiefs going to be? I think that's a real, like, I don't think as I have to at the end of this week, I'm going to pick teams that go to the playoffs and do my playoff bracket. I don't think I'm going to pick the Kansas City Chiefs to go to the playoffs. I don't. I mean, I'm certainly going to pick them third in the AFC West as I sit here right now. Wow. So that to me, it's not that it's a big question. It just feels so weird and odd and rare because it's one of the greatest quarterbacks we've ever seen. They've been at the top of the mountain for so long. And I do think they're kind of rebuilding their team on the fly here after an underwhelming year last year. And I'm just not sure about them this year. And I don't see it on paper to go, ooh, yeah, I think there's something here. They might make a real run at this thing.
1: I saw reports that Patrick Mahomes is going to run less. I don't know how you do that mentally. When you go back to pass and there's the rush, and I just don't know if you go, oh, that's right, I'm not allowed to run. Like, when you get back there, it's progressions. I'll go there. Okay, now I have to take off. Lamar Jackson said that he didn't run as much as he normally does. He was banged up. But I don't know how you do that in the moment as quick as the game is that you go, nope, not going to run.
0: I that's going to be something he has to adjust to. I think you'll see some plays that are ugly in week one because his mind's going to go, wait, I'm going to get out of here and get out of trouble. But his body's going to go, wait, you're not that fast and you can't move that well right now. And you might see plays where he kind of gets out of the pocket and all of a sudden he's like, oh gosh, I can't get away from this guy. I just got to throw it away or throw it at the feet of somebody. I wouldn't be surprised if you saw a whole lot of plays like that at first, but I do think it will start to click and he'll start to realize, wait, I can't always do it with my playmaking, extending the play. I'm going to just have to know, hey, where's my hot route? Where's my quick throw? If somebody gets through the line of scrimmage, he's going to have to think like us. Most of us normal quarterbacks used to have to think where we couldn't just go, oh, wait. Oh, yeah. This guy isn't open. I'll just sit back here and move around and make some time and buy some time before I throw some laser. So he's going to have to be a normal guy that way. But as you know, and as we all know, he's a gym rat. He's a junkie. And I think he will adjust pretty quickly.
1: Why will this be the Buffalo Bills year?
0: Oh, well, you're talking to the wrong guy, okay? Because I don't think it will be their year, all right? To me, the Buffalo Bills have been overrated for quite some time. I do not think they should have fired Sean McDermott. That would be the first thing. And anybody that knows me or listens to me, I always say it. I mean, they're in the window. It feels, and you and I have had this conversation, very John Elway-ish, where I go, wait, the team, there's good, but we're going to put them in the Super Bowl window? Why is that? Oh, because the quarterback is the best player in the NFL right now. And I just look at it, hey, I like DJ Moore. Are they going to get a new coach energy bump with a guy that was already there and part of the regime as is? I don't know about that. And I still come away, and as compared to most of the top teams in football, I go, if we walk down the street in New York City, Dan, and I asked, Johnny on 52nd and 5th and go, hey, who's the best player on the Bills defense? I think you'd get a lot of, hold on. They got that Ed Oliver guy. And so that to me says a lot right there. And yeah, I don't look at them as a Super Bowl team, Dan.
1: Your team Ravens, right?
0: Yeah, I'm team Ravens. I like them. Yeah, I definitely do. There's potential there for sure. But yeah, I do like them.
1: Is that your Super Bowl pick?
0: Oh, no, it's not my Super Bowl pick. And I don't know what I'm going to do yet. I mean,
1: in love with the Chargers?
0: I think the Chargers, I will say this.
1: Don't do it. Team,
0: no, I'm not going to do it, but I do think that if it's really about that offensive line, and if they can just stay healthy, I do think I would put them maybe on the short list, at the bottom of that short list of teams that I think are in the Super Bowl window. I do that. It's hard not to like the Rams. The NFC is so wide open. Philadelphia, of course, still has the talent to do that and be in the Super Bowl. Detroit, I still think, could come out of nowhere here. Not like they're coming out of nowhere and be in that game. I gotta have me back next week, and I'll tell you who I think is going to go to the Super Bowl. I'm not sure yet.
1: Are you buying into the Cowboys?
0: I think the Cowboys are a playoff caliber team. I do like there's no question about the offense. So that's not even a thing.
1: Well, wait a minute. Playoff team and playoff caliber are different.
0: Yeah. No, I think they're a playoff team.
1: Okay.
0: You're right. I'll just say that. I think they are. Okay. And I think they've done enough on that defensive side of the ball, and then having a new D coordinator down there from Philadelphia and a different scheme, that yes, I look at them to be a playoff team. The Giants in their division, they are what you said, playoff caliber.
1: Okay.
0: I'm not sure I'm going to put them in the playoffs, but I do look at it and go, ooh, I wouldn't be shocked if we're here in mid-December going, hey, if the Giants win their last two, they're going to go to the playoffs. I would not be shocked by that.
1: Great to talk to you. We'll have you on next week to get your Super Bowl pick.
0: Hey, I like that. Thanks. Hey, one thing. Make sure you tell those jerks I said hi, especially that Fritzy jerk, all right?
1: He's out having major surgery today.
0: Oh, my gosh. Well, I would feel bad if it weren't for him, but I hope he's okay. All right?
1: Well, you did lose his spleen.
0: Yeah. So I know about major surgery.
1: But you don't need it, do you?
0: Well, obviously not. I'm sitting here talking to you, so I made it. But yeah, he's not getting his spleen removed.
1: No.
0: I mean, I was texting with him last night. He didn't tell me he was going to get major surgery.
1: Well, he had finger surgery. You're having finger surgery.
0: What? All right. So let's reclassify what we just said. Did you say major surgery?
1: He thinks it's major surgery because they put him under.
0: Oh my gosh. Have me back next week when he's here so we can really discuss this.
1: You almost died on a football field.
0: Yes, I almost died on a football field. The fact that I didn't make the NFL top 10 gutsiest performances over some of those people that made that list, I want to go,
1: happen? They took out part of your gut.
0: Exactly. Exactly.
1: Did you win comeback player of the year?
0: I didn't win jack diddly crap. Not even Tampa Bay wanted to give me anything because they were so scared to be legally liable. They didn't even want to act like I came back from anything there either.
1: You lost it. Do you have another spleen?
0: No, I don't have another spleen. My spleen is in the trash somewhere in Tampa, Florida. It's gone.
1: Thank you, Chris.
0: See you, man.
1: That's Chris Sims. Yeah, he nearly died. It ruptured his spleen. He's bleeding out. Yes, Dylan.
2: Yeah, I remember back in the high school days when kids would get mono and you weren't able to play because I guess it would enlarge your spleen was one of the side effects. So they were worried about people rupturing their spleen with mono.
1: Yeah. His podcast is Unbuttoned. And he, of course, co-host on Pro Football Talk Live, co-host with Mike Florio. Take a break. Your phone calls next. Joel Klatt on that big win by North Carolina. And we'll look ahead to Lane Kiffin and LSU against Clemson. There's some better matchups here after week zero. I'm okay. I got my fix. It was fun. Got to see my North Dakota State Bison against Jacksonville State. I don't gamble. I thought that was one of those where they're just saying, here you go. You want money? Give the 7 points to Jacksonville State. North Dakota State at home? I'd have been all over that. Dylan, I'm sure you lost that bet.
2: I didn't bet that game, but I should have, Dan, because I lost all the three that I did take.
1: We'll take a break. 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
3: 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Hi, Chris.
4: Hey, thanks, Dan. Hey, I got a couple bests and a worst and a shout-out. Best. Nice to see Bill Belichick almost entertaining and informative in this post-game press conference, even talking about his buddy Bon Jovi. And a best to Jay Lunn Daniels, who was acquired by Tampa for, I believe, $25,000, and now looks like he's the backup quarterback for Baker Mayfield. He's one snap away from starting in Tampa. And if he were to ever start against Washington's Jay Dunn Daniels, I'm sure that would be a lot of fun for TV and radio announcers. And like you were saying, Saturday at Wrigley Field in the batting cage before the game, Chicago Cub legend Sammy Sosa tells Pete Crow Armstrong that he wants three home runs from him. And sure enough, PCA is his first three home run game of his career. He may run away with MVP. And I am by no means a worst. I am by no means a Lane Kiffin fan at all. But to say he should be banned from coaching college football is a joke. And as I heard someone say, banned for what? Manipulating the system that college football has in place better than anyone else?
3: Wait, who said he should be banned?
4: Yeah, I heard it yesterday or last night. Yeah, I don't know if it was they're saying that the SEC should ban him from coaching college football. Yeah, I know it's out there somewhere. I don't have two sources, but I definitely heard it.
3: No, yeah. Lane is good for college football. Thank you, Chris. He didn't make up these rules. Now, you can say, does he have any morality when it comes to what you should and shouldn't do? That's open to interpretation. But I think Lane's good for college football. If he wants to bring players back that he had at Ole Miss and they went to the pros, and you're allowed to do it. This goes back to what I said. When all of this happened, I said this is going to come down to the SEC fighting LSU. And that's what this is about. Because we were going to have Greg Sankey on, the SEC commissioner. And his office said he's involved in a couple of lawsuits. Actual lawsuits. The SEC is going after LSU to say you can't do this. Yes, Dylan.
5: I don't think coaching college football or basketball is necessarily always been considered like the bastion of ethics from
3: it used to be that we looked up to that coach, like you were like, oh wow, he's molding men, and then you find out behind the scenes don't look too close, it's you're not gonna like what you see. I guarantee it. Yes, Marvin.
6: That's like even going back to UCLA with John Wooden. Who was my man? Sam Gilbert?
3: Yeah.
6: There was always a guy back in the background.
3: Yeah. Buddha in San Francisco. Hi, Buddha.
7: What up, DP? Happy Monday, boys. Stay strong, Fritzy. Man, that pic of Fritzy in the hospital bed is it's something, DP. but best of the weekend, DP. Scottie Scheffler Jr. III, not only winning the FedEx Cup, but he also eclipses Tiger Woods. Perhaps you have heard of him in PGA career earnings, and also joins him as the only golfers to win five straight Player of the Year awards. And worst of the weekend, Dan, honestly, hearing that Dylan was the only person in the room who has watched The Matrix, what? And Con Air is legit, DP. You need to watch that movie. Shout out to Marvin. And real quick, Dan, I have three fascinating NFL stats to finish. for his entire career, Tom Brady had a better chance to getting the Super Bowl, 47.6%, than Steph Curry has of making a three-pointer at 42%. Larry Fitzgerald has 17 seasons played, 42 tackles, 29 drops, and every NFC team has played in the NFC Championship game since 2010, except for the Cowboys, who haven't played in it since 1995. Shout out David in Ohio.
3: All right. Thank you, Buddha. Buddha dropping some information. I know it sounds really impressive that Scottie Scheffler surpassed Tiger, the all-time money list. If I prorated Tiger's wins and the amount of money that's available now, then this isn't a conversation. You know, what Tiger was winning when he was winning is different because PGA Tour didn't have to spice things up with their purses. Impressive what Scottie's done. It's weird that he had a bad year in people's minds, but there are so many things that wins tied for first, top fives first, top tens first, top 25s first, scoring first, money first, strokes gained first, greens in regulation first, birdies around first, final round scoring first, major championship score to par first. This was a down year for Scottie Scheffler. Every golfer on tour would take this down year by Scottie Scheffler. 1 hour in the books on this Monday. More phone calls, best and worst of the weekend. We'll give you hours. Dylan going in the confessional. USC coming up with excuses why maybe not everybody wanted to go watch USC play against San Jose State. Joel Klatt from Fox coming up. 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
1: Dominic Foxworth, the Browns situation feels like you're going to get clicks. You have two quarterbacks. Do you have one quarterback, Dominic?
3: Well, especially if neither of those quarterbacks are particularly good, then you have no quarterback. Like, I don't think that they have two quarterbacks right now.

0: imagine that they even want him to play well, because his contract expires at the end of this year. If he plays well enough for them to feel like they need to keep him, then they're going to extend Deshaun Watson.
1: Broadcasting from the Man Cave.
0: I don't think that they want to sign up for that.
1: This is Dan Patrick.
2: Hour two on this Monday. We're not fully assembled. Fritzy is going through life-threatening surgery on the tip of his finger. At least, if you talk to Todd, he would lead you to believe that this is a very serious surgery. I think it's a procedure, but Todd is not here today. We do wish him well. Every time I see this picture, if you're watching on Peacock, Todd is got his like shower cap on, and he's got his little what's the outfit that you wear?
3: The smock.
2: Smock.
4: Gown.
2: Gown. Yeah. Yeah, the gown. Anybody ever put on a gown the other way?
5: Whoa.
2: At the hospital.
5: I think that's frowned upon.
2: I have a friend, an anesthesiologist, and he said, he goes, we never knew if the guy was like having fun with us, but he came out of the dressing room and he had it tied in the front and he was just walking around. And one of the nurses just about passed out saying, no, you turn it around, Oh. So they don't know if he was joking or not, but you know. That seems like something that Jackass would do, you know, that those guys would do something like that. Steve-O. Yes, Dylan?
4: Well, actually, it makes more sense if you think about like a bathrobe.
2: Yes.
4: You tie it around the open parts in the front. Maybe well, got confused.
2: Yeah, somebody's got to tie it for you, right? Yeah. It's kind of a weird thing. Stat of the day brought to you by Panini America, the official trading cards of this program. Labor Day weekend on NBC and Peacock. You got baseball. You got Braves, Phillies. Let's see. Braves, Phillies, and the Twins, and then Cardinals, Giants. Wait a minute. Hold on. So back-to-back days of baseball action. Sunday, Braves, Phillies, and Twins. Are we missing a team here, Marvin?
6: I think we might.
2: The Twins are, is it a like a inter-squad game?
6: Twins at White Sox.
2: Twins at the White Sox. Then it's the Cardinals and the Giants, Labor Day weekend on NBC and Peacock. All right, 877-3DP-SHOW, email address dp@danpatrick.com, Twitter handle @DP Show. Good morning if you're watching on Peacock. Thank you for downloading the app. Joel Klatt, lead college football analyst for Fox. He will join us coming up in a little bit. Big win by Bill Belichick. Perhaps you heard about it. How many other games this year do you think audiences will watch the entire North Carolina game? This was a standalone against TCU in Dublin. Great atmosphere. And they hold on to win 15-10. I'm guessing the Notre Dame game, maybe. But I don't know how many North Carolina games you'll actually watch the entire game. Yes, Paul?
3: Carolina's got the week off after the big win in Dublin.
2: Of course.
3: Then they're at East Tennessee State, Dan. Then at Clemson, September 19th. Then they host Notre Dame October 3rd.
2: Yeah, that'll be a big one for them. You know, you got Clemson. That'll, you know, we'll get a better sense of just how good they are with Clemson. But Clemson has LSU coming up, so we're going to get a pretty good test right away with that. USC beat San Jose State 42-26. Now, they said 51,000 were there at the Coliseum. Boy, it looked empty. Now, granted, it's over, 94,000? But they said that part of the reason why that they didn't have a big crowd was it was too hot, 94 degrees. Okay. 3 in the afternoon. 12 locally, by the way. Season opener in 2009 against San Jose State. The temperature was 90 degrees at kickoff. 12:30 Eastern, or local, attended by 84,000 there. So they somehow brought out 30,000 more with the temperature 4 degrees cooler. You know, this might be a crowd, you know, Los Angeles saying, we need to see a little bit more. You know, you should rough up San Jose State. But their freshman class is ideal. Great. And this feels like one of those, okay, you need a special season from Lincoln Riley with this team. But 51,000 against San Jose State. They didn't even cover, did they, Dylan?
4: They did not. They were 38.5, 39.5 point favorites.
2: Well, didn't it start out like 28-0? And then you're going, okay. And then I think they started putting in second team, third teams. And then 42-26. I'm all for playing the backups. But right out of the gate in a season that feels like you need to have a statement season, I think you got to, let's just go and win this, 42-7. You're up 28-0 at halftime. You got to, that looks like it was a competitive game. It wasn't, but 42-26, not good. Yes, Dylan.
4: Yeah, I feel like the modern USC team has always been stacked with talent, like particularly skill position players, and they just haven't been able to put it together at all recently. Like they had, multiple receivers taken in like the first and beginning of the second round last year. They just, I don't know. It's like they have, it's there. It just isn't working.
2: Thank you, Dylan.
4: You're welcome.
2: They need to show they can play defense.
4: Yes,
2: that's
4: correct.
2: I don't want to give up 26 to San Jose State. So the problem has been the defense hasn't been good. That's where you want to have, 28-0 is the final. I'm okay with that. 42-26, okay. What are we doing here? Come on. Let's go. Yes, Paul.
3: In the past 8 years, USC has had one season where they won 10 or more games. That for them, that's like a drought.
2: That's an eternity.
3: Yeah.
2: Yeah, for them. All righty. Stat of the day brought to you by Panini America, the official trading cards of the program. Dylan, poll question results from hour one, and what are we doing in hour two?
4: Well, Paulie sent this one over off of the Aaron Donald news. Who's the happiest today? Sean McVay, Miles Garrett, or Mrs. Donald?
2: Well, I don't think she wants him out of the house, but I think that she had to give her blessing on this. Yeah, I think she's happy if he's happy, if he really wants to come back. Here is Aaron Donald talking about the role that his wife played in his decision.
7: Having them hard conversations, figuring things out, what I wanted to do, if I was to do it, how would we do it? So, and my wife was, on board. If she said, if you want to do this, she's with me 100%. And every day when I was like, I don't know, she was like, Aaron, you want to do this, don't make no decisions faster than what you need to make a decision. Take your time and... she played a huge part of, me figuring this out through this because it really wasn't an easy decision. It took a lot of, hard work, a lot of long conversations with a lot of different people, but felt good enough to, make the decision to come back and do this.
2: Yeah, I don't know if money was the big obstacle here. He got $20 million, chance to make $30 million. Now he's worth $40 million if he's healthy, ready to go, ready for a full season. I don't know how much he plays in the first month of the season. I wouldn't be pushing him. And Sean McVay, is going to have to probably protect Aaron Donald from Aaron Donald. And that would be wise. I wouldn't have him. If he wants to get suited up in Australia, great, but you're not playing. In fact, I wouldn't even let him get suited up because he might be like, Coach, man, let me go in for just a couple plays. Be like, nope, I don't want you here now. I want you here in February. Poll question for hour two, Dylan.
4: Well, off that same topic, Dan, if you're Aaron Donald, what's the bigger draw to come back next season? Or just if you're anyone, $20 to $30 million or a chance at another Super Bowl?
2: Well, I think they're intertwined that you get paid with your goal being the Super Bowl at the end of the year. I don't think he didn't come back for $5 million. He wanted to be paid. And the opportunity to have incentives and win a Super Bowl, another Super Bowl. And I don't know. It's weird. If it's a quarterback, then we'd go, oh, another Super Bowl. That moves him up the list here. I don't know if that matters with any other position where you go, man, he's got this many Defensive Players of the Year awards, 2 Super Bowls, 8-time first team All-Pro. I mean, does that put him in the Reggie White, Lawrence Taylor? Like, is he going to be on a short list here of greatest defensive players of all time? Another Super Bowl, another All-Pro season? Yeah, then he's going to be in that conversation. Now, I thought, and I still think Reggie White's the greatest defensive player I ever saw. Lawrence Taylor, for a window of about 5 to 7 years, 5, 6 years, oh my goodness, and being at field level to watch him, their home games when I would go when I was working in New York. That was a treat. I mean, not for the opposition, but I was watching somebody. It's like when I watch Usain Bolt at the London Olympics in person. It's a whole different experience. Because when you watch on TV, they keep them in the frame. They keep them focused. It's like, oh, okay, he's running fast. No, no. When he makes the turn and he's running the 200 in London, and I just remember saying to my wife, he's going to win. And she goes, wait, the race is over? I go, no. I mean, it was that quick. Went by, boom. And I go, oh, my God, it's over. But if this was, I was watching on TV, you'd go, oh, okay, man, he looks like he's running really fast. Fast is when you see it in person. Lawrence Taylor getting off the line of scrimmage, and you go, oh, my God. Like, he's in the backfield so quick. Yes, Marvin.
6: Do you feel that Lawrence Taylor, it's going to be hard to replace Lawrence Taylor in many people's eyes as the greatest ever because of the accolades plus his influence on basically creating a position? And also, your favorite thing, people always have a Lawrence Taylor story about playing against him. Yeah. So I think it almost makes him a mythical figure, which it's hard to, you know, trump that.
2: Yeah, and I think that having that impact at that position. And then all of a sudden you had those who now teams were going out to get somebody to block him or, you know, Joe Gibbs devising something for the then Redskins to have two people on Lawrence Taylor. So you had Joe Jacoby, who was, I think he's a Hall of Fame tackle. If he isn't, he should be. But they would have a tight end and they would have Joe Jacoby. And they were on Lawrence Taylor duty. Mean Joe Green was also one of those that was different. Mean Joe Green and Reggie White were two players where I just went, wow. Is Joe Jacoby in the Hall of Fame, Paul?
3: Dan, he is not. Wow.
2: Playing for those teams?
3: Yeah.
2: Not in the Hall of Fame.
3: Yeah.
2: Yes, Marvin.
6: So another guy you got to get in.
2: Yeah. Yeah. Trying to think anybody else on that list, defensive players. I mean, J.J. Watt is there, certainly. But you're getting that 5 to 7 year window. Reggie White, didn't he win defensive player of the year like 10 years apart, Paul?
3: Reggie White's silly if you want to look at his stats. He was first team all pro at 24 and at age 37. That doesn't even make sense. I had to double check it. He, after his rookie year, he finished second in rookie of the year. He was first or second team All-Pro for 15 consecutive seasons. He didn't have one off year. Unbelievable.
2: And look, I know everybody's going to inundate me with other defensive players. I'm talking about me, my experience of watching these players in person. When Philadelphia played the Giants, I got to see that Philadelphia front four. The Steelers, I only saw them as a fan one time in person against the Cincinnati Bengals. And I still maintain that Steeler defense is the best defense I ever saw. Linebackers, defensive backs, then you had, you know, that great front four. And I know the, you know, Purple People Eaters, Fearsome Foursome, there have been a lot of great defenses. I'm only telling you from my experience of what I saw in person. Yes, Mark.
6: I just found this out. Lawrence Taylor won league MVP?
2: Yeah.
6: What?
2: Yeah. And I'll bet every quarterback voted for him. It's like, let's not get him angry or angrier. Yeah, Paulie.
3: Sometimes I think Bruce Smith, the defensive end of Buffalo, gets a little bit of shortchange because there was so much talent in Buffalo and he was in the Reggie White era. I have him 10-time All-Pro. Yikes.
2: They didn't win the Super Bowl. And, you know, for some reason, it just had this, like the Minnesota Vikings, that they just had this label of, somehow that was detrimental to your career. And I kept thinking, they got to the Super Bowl 4 consecutive years. And it almost felt like, yeah, but they lost all 4 years. They got there. It's like LeBron James. Yeah, he got to the finals. How many times did he lose? he got there. Tom Brady, almost half of his career, he's in the Super Bowl. Yes, Marv.
6: With guys like Lawrence Taylor, Reggie White, and Aaron Donald, they all have something that Bruce Smith doesn't, a memorable moment in a Super Bowl.
2: Yeah.
6: Where Reggie White, he could have won game MVP for how dominant he was against the Patriots.
2: Yeah.
6: Aaron Donald, basically winning the Super Bowl against the Bengals.
2: Yeah, with getting to Joe Burrow there at the end. If they don't get to Joe Burrow, the Bengals win the Super Bowl. Because I think the all-22 camera shows Ja'Marr Chase, he's wide open. Yeah, Paulie.
3: That's a sack off by Aaron Donald in the Super Bowl. There's a couple people open.
2: Yeah. The Bengals win the Super Bowl. They do. Yeah, Paul.
3: It was a 4th-and-2, so let's say Joe Burrow doesn't get rushed. They had 45 seconds and a timeout to get a field goal to send it to overtime. So there's multiple ways they could have tied that up.
2: But I think Ja'Marr Chase is wide open to score a touchdown. The defensive back falls down. If Aaron Donald doesn't make that sack, the Bengals probably win the Super Bowl. All righty. We'll talk to Joel Klatt. We'll look at this past weekend's matchups with North Carolina, of course, the lead entree there. But we'll look ahead to some of the matchups coming up this weekend after week 0. More of your phone calls as well. We'll give you our best and worst of the weekend coming up. We're back after this, Dan Patrick Show. You got a project? 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

0: College football ramps up a little bit more than week zero. Joel Klatt teams up with Gus Johnson, Jenny Taft on Fox Sports. Big noon Saturday, starting this Saturday, Indiana hosting North Texas. And then following Saturday, it'll be Oklahoma and Michigan. Good to see you again, Joel. Help us not overreact to North Carolina winning against TCU.
1: Well, I think a small bit of overreaction may be appropriate, only because of how well they played on the defensive side and the way that they adjusted in that game after the first three series. You know, TCU scores 10 points. And then from that point on, I thought that the defense for UNC played excellent. They didn't allow explosive plays. They largely shut down the run game. And if they can just do that, they'll be more competitive than they were a year ago. You know, yes, this might not be Kurt Cignetti at Indiana the first year going, you know, 10-2 or 11-1 and getting into the college football playoff. But this is going to be a more competitive team. Remember, this exact same game a year ago was a blowout. TCU hammered North Carolina. And so that growth, I think, provides a fair bit of optimism that this team under Bill Belichick is going to be more competitive from the 4-8 version that we saw a year ago. I think that they still struggled offensively. The lack of run game is concerning, to say the least. But if they can continue to play that way defensively, they'll at least be in games. And I think with a guy that's instilling the type of situational football and you would think the discipline, they could possibly win some of those games. And maybe they can be a bowl team. They only had three penalties, Dan. And so those things I'm optimistic about. And if there's something to overreact about, it's like, okay, this team's probably going to be in a lot of one possession games during the course of the year.
0: More pressure this year. I know it's going to sound strange here, but Lane Kiffin or Dabo Sweeney?
1: Man, you know, Dan, doesn't Dabo just have enough in the tank? Right. I mean, like he's won national championships at Clemson. Meanwhile, Lane Kiffin makes one of the more selfish moves in the history of college football. And I'm not blaming him for it, but let's just call it what it was, leaving Ole Miss in the middle of their playoff run. And now he's at the center of this eligibility controversy, which is a mess. And they spent upwards of $45 million on the roster, all that money to get him. And you look at the expectations at LSU, and I personally think that it's not about at LSU like, oh, we just want to be competitive. No, you've got to go compete for SEC titles. You've got to go to the playoff. You've got to win games in the playoff. I don't know if that's the expectation of Clemson fans right now. I think that they would love that.

0: certainly. But if they look around and they really look at their roster and they look at what happened a year ago, I don't know if that level of expectation is there for the Tigers. So more pressure, I would say, is on Lane. Now, not necessarily for his job right away, because it's an exorbitant fee to try to get away from him. But just in the sense of expectation and pressure, I think Lane is under more of it than Dabo Swinney, who at this point is, he's kind of a legend in the seat. You know, it's going to be his decision, whatever happens.
1: What about Lincoln Riley on that pressure seat?
0: Yeah, I think there's a lot of pressure on Lincoln Riley in particular, because he has brought that on himself in a lot of ways by stating how good this team is and stating this is my best team. So he's ramped up those expectations, which he's confident. I think you could see that on Saturday. That was a very different USC team than we saw even a couple of years ago. You know, they had a really good team with Caleb Williams. We all know that. But it was largely because of the brilliance of Caleb Williams running around, creating big plays. It was a splashy USC offense that relied on big plays. They could run it a little bit, and they did not play very good defense. This was a lot different than that, at least for the first three quarters. They were methodical, long drives throughout the entirety of that first half. Great two-minute series. They didn't rely on big plays. In fact, their longest play was 33 yards. Only two of their plays went over 20. So it was sustained line of scrimmage dominance, which is different than what we've seen for USC in the last few years. And then their defense in the first three quarters was excellent. That game was not a 42-26 game. They thoroughly dominated. It's 35-3. And that's, I think, more sustainable, in particular with a Big Ten schedule. They don't have a lot of tests early until Oregon comes to town, and we'll see what happens then. But I was optimistic for USC based on what happened on Saturday in the Coliseum, even if there wasn't a lot of people in the stands.
1: Okay. Is that a big deal?
0: Dan, you've spent enough time out here in California, right? I mean, I hate doing this. I'm from Colorado. I'm a college football guy. I like to see the stadiums full. I love the fan bases that show up no matter what. No matter what the weather is, what time of year it is, no matter the opponent, and they show up. And there are a lot of fan bases like that. It doesn't matter who Ohio State plays. There's 105,000. Michigan, same deal. You could say the same for a lot of the teams down in the SEC who have tremendous support. USC is just not that way because LA is not that way. I don't think it's indicative of the wider support that they get. I live in Orange County, south of Los Angeles, and I can tell you everybody is talking about USC. I think it's over 90 degrees, and in LA, when it's over 90 degrees, it might as well be 150. No one does anything. You should see when it rains out here. Dan, like it's like a blizzard in the East Coast. No one drives when it rains. So you can call us on the West Coast fair weather, and that might be accurate, but I wasn't concerned necessarily with the lack of fans in the stands in a week zero game when it's, you know, in the Coliseum, it had to feel like it was 105 degrees.
1: Talking to Joe Klatt, Fox Sports lead football analyst. He has the game coming up this weekend, Indiana hosting North Texas. When do we get a scheduling czar in college football?
0: Gosh, I hope soon. I really hope soon. I do know, having conversations with the people that are in the room for the playoff expansion, right? The conversation about the playoff structure. A part of that playoff expansion will be a scheduling agreement with the SEC and the Big Ten. So that's what everyone's driving to, because they know that the expansion 12 and specifically the structure and the criteria or lack thereof that the committee uses to put teams into the college football playoff, there is no incentive to play a difficult game. Ask Texas from a year ago. They get beat by Ohio State in the first week of the season, and that essentially keeps them out of the college football playoff as a 9-3 regular season team. So no incentive to play a big game. So you have to do one of two things. You either have to mandate those games and schedule the games for the teams, or you have to change the criteria the way that you select college football playoff teams. If they do expand to 24, I think that there's going to be some appetite of the coaches that say to themselves, okay, well, we can suffer that loss. We're willing to play that game. But more than that, there will be a scheduling agreement between those two conferences and probably the other two Power Four conferences as well, where they're playing nine conference games and at least at a minimum, a 10th or that extra game against a Power Four team, and some of them multiple Power Four opponents. And I do think that that scheduling agreement will be, as you suggest, kind of a czar. It'll go on an annual basis based on where you finished a year ago. So we'll have the best teams playing each other. It won't just be, hey, you know, Rutgers is playing Georgia. Okay, that's a Big Ten SEC matchup, but it's not the matchup we necessarily want to see. No disrespect to Rutgers, even though I'm sure they'll take it. It would be pod A, pod B, pod C, based on where you finished, and then those matchups would basically form the spring prior to the season. And so I'm anticipating that, and I'm excited for that, and that's one of the reasons why I've been a proponent of the expansion of the playoff.
1: I'm looking at the latest DraftKings odds. They've got Ohio State and Notre Dame co-favorites to win the national title. But they're going to take different routes to get there because Ohio State's got a tough schedule.
0: Yeah.
1: Notre Dame does not. So why do you think that they would be co-favorites? Feels like Notre Dame has a pretty easy path to get certainly to the playoffs and be able to host a playoff game or so.
0: I mean, absolutely. I mean, the two paths, Notre Dame might as well be on a freshly paved four-lane highway with no traffic. They've got like an escort in front of them with this schedule. You know, they will be in the college football playoff. I think that this is a nod to the consistency that Ohio State has brought over the course of decades. They win 10 games rolling out of bed. Now, this schedule is the most difficult schedule they will have ever faced. They've got to go on the road to Texas, which is one of the more talented teams in the country. They've got to go on the road to Iowa, on the road to Indiana. They have to host Oregon. They've got the Michigan game, obviously. They've got to go to USC. USC was undefeated in the Coliseum a year ago. So it's a incredibly difficult schedule. I think that there is a nod to Ohio State because all of us believe that they will navigate that and get themselves into the playoff. What did they prove 2 years ago? It doesn't matter if they have a bye. They can host a game, be the 8 seed, and go on and win the national championship. And they've also got what I believe is a more playoff-ready roster this year. I know that sounds crazy, maybe not defensively, but their offensive line is more experienced and should be better. Their failure last year really was short yardage. They probably beat Indiana if they can execute on a 4th and 1. And that lack of short yardage quality really affected them a year ago. And I think that should be different this year. But it's a tip of the cap to Ohio State, which has become largely, along with Georgia, the most consistent program in college football.
1: I've had a couple of different former quarterbacks, Brady Quinn most recently, and I said, I'm going to make you the GM of the Arizona Cardinals. You're going to have the first pick in the draft next year. Who you take it?
0: Oh, man.
1: And he said C.J. Carr.
0: I think I would say C.J. Carr as well. We'll see how the season plays out. I think right now I would have a really tough decision between Dante Moore and C.J. Carr. I think C.J. Carr is the prototypical NFL quarterback. And I think that's where things can get lost in translation, is at the NFL level, you still have to own the game from the pocket. You know, and I know some guys are doing it a little bit differently. And yes, it helps. And is it great when you can do all the extra things? Yes. But the prerequisite, the algebra one of quarterback play is owning the game and controlling the game from the pocket in particular and big moments, 2 minute, third down. And he looks like he can do that. Now, Dante Moore is an excellent player. We'll see how Arch plays this year. I thought he was excellent at the end of the year last year. But I think my decision right now, if you force me to pick right now, it would be C.J. Carr. Little side note right now, my middle son, Sam, who's 12 years old, when he was six and began flag football, they just named him. It was like one of these NFL leagues, you know, and so he was the Cardinals. He's become a massive Cardinals fan, Dan. I can't understand. And I keep telling him, I'm like, hey, man, you know, like, I'm from Denver. We can root for the Broncos. They were right there in the AFC. He's like, no, I'm a Cardinals fan. I'm taking him to the Cardinals Chargers opener this year. And he is dying for a quarterback. He's like, Dad, tell me they're going to get a quarterback. So he's going to love this clip right here, just dreaming of a guy like C.J. Carr.
1: I had a source tell me that Notre Dame was so in on C.J. Carr that they were told if they backed off Dante Moore, that C.J. Carr would commit to Notre Dame. and Notre Dame backed off Dante Moore, so they waited for C.J. Carr. So,
0: well, I think they made a good decision. Yeah. Isn't it interesting, by the way? Well, I mean, Dante's a great player. It's not like one has flamed out and the other is succeeding. I think both of them could have or would have succeeded, in particular last year with the way that they ran the football. But isn't it interesting? And, you know, for about a decade, Notre Dame was really good under Brian Kelly. Really good. You know, 10 wins. And all of us started to believe this narrative that there was some sort of ceiling on Notre Dame. Like, yeah, you know, they're good, but you can't really win it there. I think it's amazing what Marcus Freeman has done to level up Notre Dame back to the point where they are recruiting in the top five in college football. They are a destination. And maybe this is a product of the current structure of our sport and the dollars that they have and the support that they have through NIL and even the transfer portal. But just the tip of the cap to Marcus Freeman, I think he's done an incredible job. I hope he stays in college football longer. I doubt he's going to stay in college football for a long period of time because I think the NFL is going to come calling. They came calling a year ago and he stayed. But man, he's done an incredible job.
1: If I gave Brian Kelly a do-over.
0: Does he not use the fake accent? Is it so? It's one of two decisions, Dan. Is it, does he not go to LSU and just stays there at Notre Dame?
1: Yeah.
0: Or does he go and not use the fake accent? Cause the fake accent at the basketball game was really like, I mean, was it not the clearest sign? Like, this is not going to work. You know, I don't know if this is, man, the fake accent was a rough look. And then he did the dance with the recruit. And it's like, oh, it was, you know, every Gen Zer was, what do they say? Cringe. They're probably going to cringe that I use the word cringe, but man, that did not work out.
1: Tell Gus we said hello and, thanks.
0: I will.
1: Thanks for joining us.
0: I appreciate your time, Dan. Have a good day, bud.
1: That's Joel Klatt. He'll be with Gus and Jenny Taft. They have Big Noon kickoff on Saturday. It'll be Indiana hosting North Texas. We'll take a break. We'll give you our best and worst of the weekend and your phone calls right after this.

0: 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Gus in L.A. Gus, thanks for holding. What do you have for me today?
1: Good morning, Mr. Patrick. Hope you and the boys had a great weekend. Well, as you know, we'll get the best out of the way and a little worry of the weekend, then we'll get into the worst. Best of the weekend, my Dodgers went in 2 out of 3, looking like they may have turned a little bit of a corner. Trouble into the weekend. It seems like nobody's afraid of Shohei Ohtani anymore, and they're coming right at him. They're pitching right at him, and he's striking out at a record pace. But we'll see what happens there. Worst of the weekend, Mr. Joel Klatt kind of turned, you know, touched upon it. You did as well. Look, I had an opportunity to go to the game this Saturday, being, you know, Trojan and everything like that. But I'm like, look, my arm's all wrapped up. I don't want there to be chances where I'm going to be bumping into 80,000 people. So I'm going to pass on it, and I'll go to a game down the season. And I turn on the TV, and I see that crowd there. I do not know why, but it did piss me off. It is not. I understand that Joel Klatt lives here, but it's not that. I'm with the SC Trojan, you know, the message boards and everything. They've been barking at this all season. Oh, we're better than, you know, than Ohio State. We got better fan bases than Oregon. We're the SEC. We're this, we're that. Really? If that temperature existed in Tuscaloosa, Columbus, the Big House, Death Valley, if it existed in Gainesville, they would have sold it out. SC Faithful needs to do better and show up better. You boys have a great week.
0: Thank you, Gus. Ben in South Carolina. Hi, Ben.
2: Good morning, Dan. You mentioned one of my favorite players, Reggie White, the Minister of Defense. I really miss him on my Green Bay Packers. But on a slightly lesser level, I also miss the Minister of Humor, Todd Fritz, today. So, of course, I had to write him a limerick. Here goes. Getting cut, but you're still our hero. Get back in the mix so we can cheer-o. If the jokes linger, show them the finger. Without you, this is just week zero. We're pulling for you, Fritzy, but not your finger.
0: Thank you, Ben. We haven't heard from Fritzy after his life-threatening surgery. He had a little bump on his finger, and it was middle finger as well. So he'd always be telling me about this. He'd go, look right here. Look, I said, just put it down on the table. It looks like you're flipping me off. He goes, no, I'm not. I just look, there's a bump here. I said, okay, do you need to take off the entire day for that? And he goes, yes, it's surgery. And I go, okay, good luck. Thoughts and prayers. By the way, in a little more than an hour and 11 minutes, it'll be the debut of Not So Fast with Paul Pabst and Andrew McLovin Perloff Jr. III.
3: About that.
0: This is it. This is the debut of Not So Fast. Anything that you would like to prepare the audience for, you can watch it on Peacock right after our show ends. I'm going to walk down the hall and hand the microphone to those guys, and they have an hour-long show called Not So Fast.
3: I got a bunch of good lucks, break a leg, big day, excited. Those are the four big things this morning from different people around the building.
0: What can the audience expect when they tune in to Not So Fast?
3: Jovial banter, some snark. Perloff making you upset. He, you know, he has some takes that are bothersome.
0: Mm.
3: Bothersome.
0: Yeah. Annoying, I think, when he was on our show. But maybe it's just bothersome for you.
3: We're going to have fun.
0: So that'll be in an hour and 10 minutes. Not So Fast on Peacock. Trip in Vegas. Hi, Trip. What do you have for me?
4: Hey, good morning, DP. Always good to speak with y'all. Best of the weekend. I know y'all already hit on it, but got to be Scottie Scheffler. Shot the lowest round of the day on Sunday. Maybe we're seeing the Scheffler era because he's just dominating. And then the worst of the weekend, I have a question for y'all. When did men's college football pants become shorter than men's college basketball shorts?
0: Yep. And there's no pads in those pants. I remember I couldn't put enough pads in my pants. Whoa. Yes, Dylan.
5: Yeah, that was always amazing to me, too, because it's like, if you ever took, like, a helmet to the quad or something, that Charlie horse,
0: oh, yes.
5: that sucks.
0: Yes. Thank you. Thank you, Dylan.
5: You're welcome.
0: Yeah. Rhonda in Texas. Hi, Rhonda.
6: Hi, Dan. Good morning to you and the Danettes. Fritzy, we miss you. Marvin, we'd like to know where we can find a golf shirt like yours. And then, Dan, something interesting we found on the internet. We Googled famous people with the initials DP, and playback.fm website lists the top 40 famous people with the initials DP. It goes all the way back to the birth year 1647, and we invite you to check it out because you're on the list.
0: Well, thank you, Rhonda. Want to be known for DP. Thank you. Dylan, best and worst of the weekend.
5: All right, Dan, my best. Our guy, Justin Rose, jarred one on the hardest hole of the course yesterday. The par three is like 208 yards, dunked it for a hole in one. That was pretty awesome. And then my worst, Novak Djokovic, upset in five sets by Mariano Navone, his first ever first round exit at the U.S. Open. That's tough.
0: Marvin.
7: I got two best DP. First best, South Carolina State, mollywhopping Savannah State, 87-0. Shannon Sharp is not walking through that door. And my other best, high school football. We watched this on Friday night. Chicago's Mount Carmel. Thank you. High school pulled off an incredible 30-point comeback, stunning St. Joe's Regional out of New Jersey, 48-44.
0: Yeah, I watched high school football. What is it? DeSoto played as well? Yes, Marv.
7: Terrible. They did not shake hands.
0: I know.
7: And I'm happy they got smacked.
0: Yeah, they got roughed up. Paul, best and worst.
3: Couple best. The North Dakota State Bison in the big show, FBS, 33-7 over the Gamecocks. Welcome to the show, Bison. And how about this game the other night? Bill and Mary down 10 with 57 seconds to go beat Villanova 35-32. How does that happen?
0: Howie Long's not walking through that door with Villanova. Or who was the other guy? Danny Abramowitz.
3: Ooh, wide receiver?
0: Played for the Saints. I think he went to Villanova. Yes, Marvin.
7: Brian Westbrook.
0: Oh, no, he might have gone to Xavier.
7: Brian
0: Westbrook. Mm-hmm. Okay, all right. Danny Abramowitz. Maybe he went to Xavier when Xavier had a football program. Does that sound right? I could be making things up. Who's in the confessional? Coming, Paul is. So he can talk a little bit more about Not So Fast. Yes, Paul.
3: Danny Abramowitz, Catholic Central High School in your area, Dan, and Xavier University.
0: That's when Xavier had a football program. Final hour on the way. More of your phone calls as well. Paulie will be in the confessional. Big Day Ray comes in and sits in Paulie's seat for the final hour of the program. 2 hours in the books. One more to go. Dylan, Marv, Paulie, yours truly, and the BRGs. We're back after this. Are you one of the 7% of adults in the United States who are searching for an alternative to sleeping in a bed? 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
1: Dominic Foxworth, the Browns situation feels like you're going to get clicks. You have two quarterbacks. Do you have one quarterback, Dominic?
3: Well, especially if neither of those quarterbacks are particularly good, then you have no quarterback. Like, I don't think that they have two quarterbacks right now. Deshaun Watson hasn't been good in quite some time, and Shador's going to take chances and take shots down the field. You can convince yourself that there's something there to develop. Deshaun Watson, I don't imagine that they even want him to play well because his contract expires at the end of this year. If he plays well enough for them to feel like they need to keep him, then they're going to extend Deshaun Watson.
0: Broadcasting from the man cave.
3: I don't think that they want to sign up for that.
0: This is Dan Patrick.
1: Final hour in this Monday. More of your phone calls, best and worst of the weekend. Once again, Todd is undergoing major hand surgery, finger surgery. We have not heard from him yet, but we hope that he's able to take care of that nasty bump that he's got on his middle finger. But he did correspond with us earlier, and I believe that he has had the surgery and probably recovering. Yes, Dylan.
4: Are we sure, though? Because I haven't heard from him since he, I think, went into the operating room.
1: Hmm. Marvin was going to reach out to him, and then I said, I'd rather you didn't. I'd wait till he reaches out to us. Yes, Marv.
5: Also, I want to apologize on national radio. Fritzy was slurring his words the other day, and I talked to him off mic because I didn't want to play around because I thought it was pretty serious because I know how he gets about it. In the rest of the show, he was Googling what may have been wrong with him slurring his words, and you were like, Marvin, I know you were trying to do the right thing, but don't do that anymore.
1: I've done that before where I'll ask about something, and then he's not aware that maybe I've noticed something. He goes, what do you mean? And then I know I'm in trouble because I'll lose him for the rest of the show. But Todd was Googling early signs of stroke because Marvin brought up that Todd was slurring his words. And I said to him, don't do that because he'll be looking for that. He'll call his mom. He'll be going to the doctor, call his wife. It's a whole big thing. But you can mean well. It doesn't end well with Todd. But we hope that Todd is feeling better. So Dylan in the back, Marvin up front. Big Day Ray is in for Paul as Paul prepares for the debut of Not So Fast, coming up in a little less than an hour from now with Paul and Andrew McLovin Perloff. They gave them an hour show that will follow ours on Peacock. So very excited about that. Big day. Big day. Every day is the Super Bowl here in the Man Cave. Stat of the day brought to you by Panini America, the official trading cards of the program. Don't be fooled by those unofficial trading cards of the Dan Patrick Show. Next Saturday, the Premier League. It's Hull City against Aston Villa. It's a early season test. That'll be 12:30 Eastern on NBC and Peacock. Yes, Dylan.
4: Are you going to be the first Not So Fast guest?
1: No.
4: No.
1: I told them it was probably best if I joined them later this week, not right out of the gate, come in, let them get started, do their show, and if they want me in at any point. Just so everybody knows, if you're watching this show, it's a four-hour block of live programming here in the DP Show Man Cave. Therefore, things that go on this show, there might be follow-ups on that show, and there's other things that they're going to be doing on their own. But looks great. And we think the content will be a lot of fun and extension of this show. Yes, Marvin?
5: So this is kind of like a spinoff.
1: Yeah. Now, I don't know what spinoff we can maybe...
5: We're all in the family and they're Maude?
1: Hmm. What are you, Fritzy, with a 70s reference here?
4: What about like Young Sheldon?
1: Yeah. Yes. That's a little better. Big Bang Theory and Young Sheldon. That would be maybe the comparison. All right. New poll question for the final hour of the program, please.
4: Would you like a recap, Dan, of the previous couple?
1: I would.
4: You would?
1: Yes.
4: All righty. Well, Got to find it. There we go. Who's the happiest today? Sean McVay, Myles Garrett, or Miss Donald? Sean McVay is running away with that at 65%. And if you're Aaron Donald, what's a bigger draw to come back for one more season? $20 or $30 million or a chance at another Super Bowl? 64% say a chance at another Super Bowl.
1: Yeah, it'd be at SoFi. That'd be pretty cool to come back, play one more year. You're going to get compensated anyways. So $20 million with the chance to make $30 million. They make moves, man. They swing. I love that about the Rams. They swing. It may not hit home runs all the time, but if I'm part of that fan base, I love that they're aggressive. I mean, Ty Simpson, I didn't like the pick. It wasn't that I didn't like the player. I didn't like the pick because I thought, can we get another weapon there? And in retrospect, you got Aaron Donald now. If you had another offensive weapon, I don't know what happens to Puka Nacua. But, you know, wide receivers, that wide receiving core is not great. With Puka Nacua, it's very good. But you got Devontae Adams, and I think he's 34, and that's where I thought, okay, can we get maybe Sadiq or Lemon, and we get somebody? Now, I don't even know how good they are, but I'm thinking, can we get another offensive weapon? Because I think you're going to need that later in the season. This is before you got Aaron Donald that I felt this. And this was before they had Myles Garrett. But the Rams are prohibitive favorites to win the Super Bowl. And, you know, you start to look at these teams that in previous years, did you look at the list, Dylan, of all these teams that have been where the Rams are this year going into a season, and how many of those teams ended up winning the Super Bowl?
4: Yeah, so in the last 30 years, teams that had plus 500 or shorter odds preseason to win the Super Bowl are 0-20.
1: Every one of those teams failed to win the Super Bowl.
4: That is correct.
1: Look at you doing research.
2: Stat of the day. Here comes that what? Stat of the day.
1: Bop. Man. Okay. That's startling. 20 teams had the same odds or better to win the Super Bowl, and all 20 of them failed to win the Super Bowl. Yes. Yes, Ray?
6: It is strange to think about that the Seahawks won the Super Bowl and the Knicks won the title, and no one's talking about them the following season. They're all forgotten already.
1: Oh, they'll be talking about the Knicks on 7th Avenue. Just letting you know. Getting their shirts off, ready to go. They're not talking about Seattle, that's for sure. Yes, Dylan?
4: Well, according to the ESPYs, they are America's team.
1: They are, I know. So. Yeah. Shocker. Like, the real America's team is the hockey team. What do you think? Like, that's USA. Oh, don't get me started on the ESPYs. I'm playing nice with ESPN. You know, we're friendly. We're in the friend zone with each other. It used to be intimate. Not anymore. We're in the friend zone. And that's a good thing. I like being in the friend zone. There was a guy who worked in the cafeteria. His name was Joe. And he just passed away. And he was such a wonderful guy. And always had something fun to say, nice to say. He was sneaky, snarky. He was just a good guy. And he passed away, this past week. I think he was close to 80. But, you know, just there were so many people at ESPN that you would never know. They weren't on the air. They weren't on TV or radio. That just really the heart and soul of the place. Good people. And in all different jobs, all walks of life. And Joe Mariotti was his last name. And he was just funny. He's just a good dude. He's the one who said to me, "Hey, tell your boy you got to pay for the pasta." So we had once we got the cafeteria, they had a pasta bar. So there was an anchor who would go in and he would get pasta and he would eat the entire bowl plate of pasta and then walk out without paying. So he wouldn't leave the pasta bar. He would stand by the pasta bar and make conversation with everybody who came in. So I was going through the line checking out one day and Joe goes, "Hey, why don't you tell your boy, you got to pay for the pasta." And I didn't tell the guy because I thought it was a better story if I didn't tell him and let people guess who the guy was who was there just eating pasta and talking to the people making pasta, whoever came by. He just had to stall long enough to eat the pasta. Yes, Dylan.
4: Getting caught stealing from the hot bar anywhere is kind of a tough look, but you know, you think no one notices because you're like, I'm just one guy here eating pasta. And you know, he's looking at him every day like this SOB every day, same spot.
1: No, but Joe didn't care. He just thought it was funny that this guy thought he was getting away with it. And Joe's there at the end of the line, the checkout line, and he could see right to the pasta bar. And then this guy at the mothership would just be packing his face full of pasta, trying to woof it down before he had to go back to work. Oh, Joe, you were great. You were a great person there. Do you remember him, Marvin?
5: I don't know. I remember Vinny was one of the head chefs.
1: Yeah.
5: Yeah.
1: Yeah. Just good people there.
5: Especially in everybody who's working that same shift. Like I work second shift also.
1: Yeah.
5: So it's 9:30 at night and you're seeing the same people every single day. And everyone knows exactly what each other is going through. Like, oh, what are your kids doing? They got a game that I'm not at.
1: Yeah. There were four teams that kept four quarterbacks on their 53-man roster, which is surprising that you're keeping four. Now, the Eagles have Jalen Hurts, Tanner McKee, Andy Dalton, and Cole Payton. The Falcons, Tua, Michael Penix Jr. III, Cooper Rush, and Jack Strand. Steelers, Aaron Rodgers, Mason Rudolph, Will Howard, and Drew Aller. And then the Vikings, Kyler Murray, J.J. McCarthy, Carson Wentz, and Max Brosmer. Now, I thought if they kept Brosmer, J.J. McCarthy may not stay on the 53-man roster. But I wonder if they're still trying to work on a trade to get something, maybe a fourth or fifth round pick for J.J. McCarthy. Yes, Marvin.
5: If I'm Cooper Rush, I am salivating because I'm like, with these guys' injury history, I'm starting a game this season, at least one.
1: Josh Jacobs is going to be on the commissioner's exempt list. Is Terrion Arnold on the commissioner's exempt list as well?
6: He is.
1: Okay. But this doesn't have a number on it. When your player is injured, they'll be like, oh, he's out 3 to 6 weeks. Commissioner's exempt list, we don't know. Now, you can't practice, but I think with permission, he can go to the workout facility. But here you are waiting for Micah Parsons. Now, I know the first part of your schedule doesn't look demanding. Now we've really put some pressure on Jordan Love. But Josh Jacobs is going to be out for a while. And this is where you probably want to get a hold of that video because there have been reports or at least speculation that there's a video out there of Josh Jacobs and a woman that commissioner doesn't want to make this mistake like he did with Ray Rice. Boy, that was handled so poorly. And you don't, they're surveillance video. And you also put the couple together. You can't put them together if you're going to talk to them. A, speak freely. And Ray Rice was suspended 2 games. And then all of a sudden the video came out and it's like, oh, man. Rush to judgment there. But I think there's a video out there with Josh Jacobs and maybe that's what the commissioner's trying to do is let's hold this off as long as I can to make sure we have all the information before we make a decision on this. Yes, Ray.
6: Going back to the four quarterbacks thing, Dan, do you think this says anything about Jalen Hurts? I might be looking too far into this, but all the other quarterbacks, Tua, Aaron Rodgers, Kyler, they're not supposed to be your long-term answer. Hurts is on a long-term deal. Does having four quarterbacks say anything about him?
1: It always feels like there's something about Jalen Hurts. I can't remember trying to think of a quarterback that is this maligned when it comes to his critics. No matter what he does, it's not good enough. Oh, he's got a great offensive line. Oh, he's got a great running back. Oh, he had great wide receiver. It was never about Jalen Hurts until they got into big games in the playoffs. But you've been a Super Bowl MVP and very well could have been an MVP in that other one. Had you won that one, you would have been a two-time Super Bowl MVP and probably rubber-stamped you as a Hall of Famer. But, I mean, Russell Wilson got more credit for his team's success than Jalen Hurts has gotten. Yes, Dylan.
4: Yeah, it feels like him and Sirianni as well have had to constantly prove himself. Like they lost that Super Bowl and everyone was basically like, get him out of here. And then he literally needed to, within the next 2 years, go and win the Super Bowl for people to give him like a little bit of grace.
1: Well, Nick Sirianni, it felt like he was going to lose his job.
4: Yeah.
1: Right? There's been certain situations, like Ryan Day at Ohio State, it felt like not that long ago, he might lose his job because he was losing to Michigan. And Nick Sirianni felt like you're on the hot seat, and then they win the Super Bowl. Now all of a sudden you get a stay of execution. But Sirianni, I get. I don't get the hatred towards Jalen Hurts, or it just feels like no matter what he does. And I don't think he's a great regular season quarterback. Like he wouldn't be the guy that I go, he's going to light you up for 35 touchdowns. But he's on the short list, if we get into a playoff, that I would want him as my quarterback. Yes, Marvin.
5: But even when we had the tier conversation, and he was what, number 17?
1: Yeah.
5: He was like right above Bo Nix. And you were saying, I forget who the guest was, but there's not four quarterbacks you would take over him in the playoffs.
1: No.
5: And it's not like he's been just lackluster in the regular season. They've been in the playoffs consistently. So I get it. He doesn't put up major stats, and I think he's kind of hindered by how talented his team is.
1: Yeah, and then you have that defense as well. Like it, I mean, that's a great team. Although it doesn't feel like they've been truly recognized as a great team. Because now we're talking about the Rams, we're talking about Seattle. Dallas will get a lot of love there as well. But Detroit, Chicago, I mean, the Eagles are stacked, loaded, but it doesn't feel like, now, I don't know if they can go, woe is me, which I would never do that anyway. Like Seattle, I'd be like, hey, go spend your time with the Rams. Go spend your time with Dallas. Go spend your time elsewhere. We don't need you. We're good. Yes, Dylan.
4: The Eagles are plus 1,700 to win the Super Bowl this year. They're tied with the Chargers. If you had to put your money on one of those two to win, I mean,
1: well, I have to do the Eagles. They've done it before.
4: Yeah.
1: The Chargers. Marvin's all in on the Chargers.
5: Come on, let's go. I'm charging this year.
1: Okay. Who goes further in the playoffs, the Chargers or the Cowboys? Marvin?
5: I'm going to save my answer for after the break.
1: Okay.
4: Neither.
1: Maybe. Maybe pie to the face attached to this. Take a break. Your phone call's coming up back after this. Football's back. Something big is coming on September 2nd. 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

The Cubs' Pete Crow Armstrong is a overwhelming favorite now for the National League MVP. He has 5 home runs in his last 2 games. He has 14 home runs in the month of August. Now, they did lose on national TV to the Reds 7-5 last night, but 14 home runs in the month of August is the most by any player in a calendar month this season. And it's been impressive since moving into the leadoff spot. That was back on May 23rd. He has 9 leadoff home runs, most in Major League Baseball.

0: stat of the day. Stat of the day brought to you by Panini America, the official trading cards of the Dan Patrick Show. In case you're wondering, and I was, I wanted to know Aaron Donald's stats for his last full season. That was 2023. 8 sacks, 16 tackles for loss. He hit the quarterback 23 times. He was named NFL All-Pro. And I'm thinking, I don't know what the over-under is for sacks this year, but maybe Big Day Ray could find that out for me now that Aaron Donald is officially back. I don't know how much he's going to play. I'd probably put his over-under sacks at 7.5, but this doesn't feel like it's a statistically driven comeback of the success or failure is going to be how far the Rams go. And is he able to play? If you said Aaron Donald is going to be playing in the Super Bowl and he'll be healthy, I don't care what his stats are. It's a stat-driven sport, but in this case, Myles Garrett, I'm more curious about Myles Garrett with his numbers. But right now, according to DraftKings, Aaron Donald is not listed for his sack total over-under this year. Yes, Marvin.
1: He feels like he might be one

0: those guys that might take so much attention that another guy is going to have a big year outside of Myles Garrett. There's going to be the other defensive lineman or other defensive tackle that's going to have a career year because he demands so much attention on the line.
1: I don't know. It might work the other way around, that Myles Garrett gets all the attention and Aaron Donald gets, you know, single matchups here. Myles Garrett over under 15.5 sacks. Yes. Yes, Dylan.
2: But you're obviously a resident defensive tackle stan.
1: Aficionado. Yeah.
2: Aficionado.
1: Yes.
2: It is sort of the perfect position to like do the most damage that isn't always quantifiable as well. So like that Aaron Donald can still like make a huge impact without necessarily racking up sacks and other, you know, statistical numbers.
1: I made a mistake, you know, decades ago. When I hear the word aficionado, I was trying to impress a woman before I got married. And I was saying, you know, she was talking about, oh, you really seem to know, da da da da da. And I go, yeah, I guess you could call me an aficionado. And she looked at me like, do you mean aficionado? And I go, no, it's aficionado. And I kind of, she lost interest after that. I think that, you know, she saw right through me. I was trying to use a big word, aficionado. So I don't make that mistake anymore. No, I do not. Yes, Marvin.
0: So she wasn't affectionate with you afterwards.
1: She was not aficionado with me. Yes, Dylan.
2: So you're not the aficionado of pronouncing aficionado.
1: No, I am not. No, I'm not. I remember I used to read, I'd have a dictionary with me at all times or a thesaurus. Like I was going to improve my my vocabulary. So sad.
2: If you got to pull out the thesaurus on a date, I don't know.
1: I was trying to improve my vocabulary, and then I would just have a thesaurus always with me. And, you know, just, okay, you could say that word. What's a different word to say? All I know is it worked for Eminem when he was writing his lyrics for his song. You know what? It worked out for both of us.
2: Yeah, it really did.
1: Yeah, worked out for both of us. Never thought I would include myself in the category with Eminem. But yeah, I have. David in Ohio is back. Good morning, David. How are you?
3: Dan, just had a couple, three rhyme time for you in honor of Todd being out for the room. First one is Rams' newest addition and cursing.
1: Aaron Swearin.
3: Good job, Dan. Next one, Bill Belichick's girlfriend and famous chef.
1: Jordan Gordon Ramsay.
3: Yeah, Jordan Gordon Ramsay. Nice. And the last one real quick, San Francisco caller and cheese.
1: Buddha Gouda.
3: Oh, Gouda. Good job, Dan.
1: Thank you, David. It's not like I needed rhyme time with Todd being out, but you know, thank you, David. Todd, we are expecting. How big do you think the bandage is going to be on his finger when he comes back? And will he be holding up his middle finger to show everybody where he had the surgery? Yes, Dylan.
2: I think it'll resemble Jason Pierre-Paul a little bit with the kind of bionic hand thing.
1: We hope Todd will be back with us tomorrow. Let's see. Aaron in Fort Wayne. Aaron, best and worst of the weekend.
4: Hey, Dan, thanks for taking my call. My worst of the weekend, definitely Keenan Allen getting a DUI in Indianapolis. Indianapolis getting known as a place that hands out some high-profile DUIs. I mean, first you allegedly have Mark Sanchez try to stab a guy, and then must not be a lot to do there, I guess, you know? It was just like 8 hours after the game, and my best of the weekend actually was watching TCU's play calls because I have much more faith in Josh Hoover after watching Sonny Dykes because those were boneheaded play calls at the end of that game. They kicked two field goals on fourth down. They're ahead by a point and put them on the edge.
1: Well, they could have won that game. Hoover transferred to Indiana. And you know what I find really not remarkable but certainly interesting? The scouts who are looking at Hoover and comparing him to Mendoza, and they, you know, this is only two that I spoke to, They had the body of work from TCU with Hoover, just like, you know, scouts did with Mendoza at Cal. And they think that Hoover could be a better quarterback than Fernando Mendoza. Now, the first thing I said is, slow your roll here. Because that guy went undefeated and ended up having one of the great plays in college football history. And that pass in the Penn State game, you know, there were some big moments here before we're going to already jump to this guy's better than Mendoza. Yes, Marvin.
0: Kind of a poll question. Which defending champion is more overlooked, the Seahawks or Indiana football?
1: I was going to ask Joel Klatt that last hour, but I thought it'd be easier, I would think, with Seattle repeating than Indiana, because Seattle lost Kenneth Walker. Indiana lost a little bit more. Now, they did bring in, you know, there's transfers, so they have to get acclimated, Big Ten football, and there's more schools that they'd have to compete against. I mean, there's seven teams in the NFL that you go, they could go to the Super Bowl. Is that a fair number, I would say? There's probably 15, maybe 20 in college football, maybe. Yes, Marv.
0: But just as far as coverage, we've been talking about LSU more than we've been talking about Indiana, obviously because of the Lane Kiffin, but same thing with the Rams. I mean, but Seattle, if I'm Seattle, I'm like, wait until opening night when we raise the banner. And yeah, people forget that we won the Super Bowl.
1: Yeah, but Indiana got 14 first-place votes in the coaches poll. That's second most of any teams. So it's not like, you know, they're second to Ohio State. It's not like they're off the radar. They might be off the casual fans' radar, but not those in the know. Indiana will be, I think they're ranked sixth in the country. So they're expected to be a force. Yes, Dylan.
2: I think it was. There's also still just that shock of that Indiana winning it, like at all last year. That it's hard to envision them redoing that.
1: Yes.
2: You know?
1: Yes. Yeah. It's like NC State won the national championship beating Houston. They're not going to do that again anytime soon. Yes, Marvin.
0: There is no story that's even that's crazier than Indiana football winning, because look, all of us are old enough to remember when it was a noon game. Who's playing? Indiana. Rutgers. Ew. I'm not watching that.
1: They have the most losses in the history of college football.
0: It's not even like one time they went 10-2. Kansas football went to the Orange Bowl at one point. That's less surprising than Indiana football winning a national title.
1: Mike in Michigan. Hi, Mike. What do you have for me today?
5: Best of the weekend, Lions. Worst of the weekend, Tigers. Defensive player, Jack the Hacksaw Reynolds.
1: Oh, well, Hacksaw Reynolds was a really good defensive player, but he's not on the short list of great defensive players of all time. But thank you for the phone call there. And I like the brevity there, you know, very quick. Best, Lions. Worst, Tigers. Hacksaw Reynolds, best defensive player. What was it? Hacksaw's number, 53? That sound right? Hacksaw Reynolds, number 53. Yes, Marvin.
0: Who did he play for?
1: The Rams.
0: Like old school, 50s, 60s?
1: 70s. Linebacker? Yes, Dylan.
2: I got Hacksaw Reynolds pulled up very close to him. Number 54 and 64. I believe 64 on the 49ers.
1: Yes.
2: Which he did a little stint with.
1: You did, yeah, going from the Rams to the Niners, like going to the Dodgers to the Giants. Fresh in Milwaukee. Hi, Fresh. What do you have for me today?
6: What's up, DP and Danette? How you guys doing from the weekend?
1: Great.
6: Good. Look, I need some professional help to end this debate with me and the boys. Look, if you take Rice, T.O., and Moss off the board, who are the three greatest receivers?
1: Rice, T.O., and Moss. Yes, Mark.
0: I don't know if I have a hot take, but if there's one guy I need to make a catch for my life, it's Michael Irvin.
1: Calvin Johnson. See up there? Larry Fitzgerald up there.
0: Antonio Brown.
1: Marvin Harrison Jr. the third. You know, one of my favorite receivers of all time, and I don't know his numbers, But he's similar to Lynn Swann in my eyes. Paul Warfield. He played for the Browns, played for the Dolphins. Lance Allworth. Like, these guys were route runners. But Warfield ran differently. And that's one of those wide receivers where you go, he's just different. Like, first time I saw O.J. run a football, you know, in a big game, I'm like, oh, man. Gale Sayers, same way. That, like, whoa, that's different. Paul Warfield. Do you have Paul Warfield's numbers there? He's a Hall of Famer.
7: Hall of Famer, 8-time Pro Bowler, 2-time first-team All-Pro, 2-time Super Bowl champ, and a member of the All-1970s team.
1: He, like, ballet always came to mind. Lance Allworth played for the Chargers. His nickname was Bambi. So he ran like a deer. But, you know, there are just certain wide receivers, if you look at their numbers, I mean, Swanee didn't even get to 400 receptions, I don't think. But that's not what that team was all about. Yes, Dylan.
2: What about, like, Steve Largent?
1: Great route runner. He would be successful today.
2: Yeah.
1: There's certain guys where you just, if you know how to run a route, if you can get from point A to point B, and these guys were athletic as well. I mean, Warfield, Lance Allworth, they're all really, you know, quick, fast guys. And they had great hands as well. Yes, Marv.
0: When you brought up Lynn Swann, the thing I liked about Lynn Swann getting into the Hall of Fame was, it wasn't, hey, I played for a long time and I compiled a bunch of numbers. Hey, what did you do on the biggest stage and what did you do at your apex?
1: Yes, Dylan.
2: I always think just this one stat that makes me laugh. Larry Fitzgerald has more tackles than drop passes in his career. And that's a long career. That's pretty good.
1: But the fact it took us a little while to name Larry after, if we took three guys off the board there. I mean, Larry did it. Now, you know, he had Kurt Warner and you had Carson Palmer. But if you look at who were the quarterbacks for these receivers, Larry might win that argument of, wait a minute, you did that with that? John Skelton, I think he was on there. Yes, Marvin.
0: I know he's not a wide receiver, but he caught passes. Tony Gonzalez, you really can't name a bunch of great quarterbacks with him.
1: Elvis Gerbach.
0: He had a little run.
1: Yeah.
0: A couple of Pro Bowl alternates.
1: Yeah. Yeah, Tony put up some big numbers.
0: Brady Croyle.
1: But if you're taking Moss, T.O., and Rice off of that, so... Yeah, it's interesting. Thank you, Fresh. Thank you. All right, last call for phone calls. What we learn, what's in store tomorrow. Marvin, you have my permission to reach out to Fritzy to see how the surgery went.
0: We'll do.
1: And see if, I mean, he might be funny if we could get him on a Zoom call. Who knows? Who knows if he's still kind of coming out of anesthesia? That might be kind of interesting. All right, back after this.